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0: day. Myself, White to Write About, and I want to dig up hours, radio, large up alley. Look, I'm out here, I'm trying to make it work. I got plans with the fans, don't work. Look, I ain't got to push or move anywhere. Got a next show next day, I got to work. So I got to push this thing until it works. Man, try push up the in the works. Yeah, I got bare new tracks in the works. Got willing to find new tracks, I got to work. Look, I ain't got to stress or rest, just work. Too much pressure, my head won't work. Man, to the love, fake love don't work. Yeah, to the love, fake love don't work. 9 to 5, I swear down, that's work. From morning, when I put in the work, man, I see man tried and failed and worked. I'm dead, I'm dying, but I'm loving that's work. Big up Ali every time, I was radio. Oh my God. Blessings.
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7: My name is Ramesh. 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

0: How do you say it? 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
10: One in every five road deaths is a pedestrian. 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
11: During the break, Simon's got up on the shelf and found what I thought was some sort of green pillow or cushion. It is, in fact, a giant leprechaun's hat.
12: The things you find in the Our Wild Studio.
11: Now we've got this hat. Tremendous. Yeah. Ali's on his way.
12: He's come to take my hat off me.

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1: In Britain today, we all know that many, many people are trapped behind the wheel of a car. 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

0: How do you say it? 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

0: Hi everyone, this is Tarab and you're listening to Avaaz FM. 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Thanks.
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0: During the break, Simon's got up on the shelf and found what I thought was some sort of green pillow or cushion. It is, in fact, a giant leprechaun's hat.
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0: Now we've got this hat. Tremendous.
1: Yes.
0: Ali's on his way.
1: He's come to take my hat off me.
2: Ek pal ki laparwahi. आपकी लापरवाही किसी के ख्वाबों को हमेशा के लिए अधूरा छोड़ सकती है। Focus on the road. 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
12: 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It's Malcolm here. I've actually got Awaz FM on my digital radio now. Can you hear it playing in the background? Thoroughly enjoyed speaking to my old friend Rahia Baines this morning. Thank you very much.

0: Shall we check in what song we got in next? Let's have a listen to this.
1: Yep.
2: Mira Java.
0: I love listening to this stuff. Like, this is what the radio show does, is the diversity. Have a little listen to that.

0: That's yeah. So that is Chitkaha. The artist is Aditi Singh Sharma. This was 2010 banger. This was, and it's from the film Emotional Atkachar. So there we go. We've got it all going on in the sports studio today.
1: It's all going off, isn't it?
0: Yeah, I just can't get that to stop.
1: It's all going on apart from the adverts.
0: Yeah, exactly. I can't wait for the next one. The next one is the artist is called Dr. Zeus.
2: अपने कारोबार को कामयाबी की बुलंदियों पर ले जाने के लिए एडवर्टाइज कीजिए आप अपने आवाज एफएम पर लाइव नशरियात के अलावा आवाज सुना जा रहा है इंटरनेट पर दुनिया भर में स्पॉन्सर कीजिए अजान या फिर रंगारंग पंजाबी उर्दू पश्तो या हिंदी प्रोग्राम्स आवाज रेडियो पर और पहुंचाइए दुनिया के कोने कोने में आप अपनी आवाज आवाज एफएम के साथ
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hop on. The Retro Rickshaw is here and is taking you on a ride to the greatest hits of all time. 90s Bollywood bangers by Bombay Vikings and Kumar Sanu. Soulful Kannada melodies, classic Marathi tracks, and the freshest Indian remixes. All in one wild

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1: 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I host The Devil Rises Show every Saturday from 2 to 4, only on the WAZ FM 99.8. 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
13: 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But who's that?

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0: Hello. 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

Hello, I'm calling from Stockholm, Sweden. This is Elton's mother. 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I'm so proud of you. 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And I'm so excited to come to Southampton for a visit.

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3: In Britain today, we all know that many, many people are trapped behind the wheel of a car. 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
10: You sound like you were going to cry just then. 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
11: 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He was really getting up my nose.
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5: I cannot figure out how to stop the genre of Pakistan pop playing in one of these feeders. So we may have to skip a few advert breaks or something. I don't know what we're going to have to do here, but we'll persevere on. But
6: I've just noticed your phone there, that BT one.
5: The old school
6: that's
5: one.
6: That's a nice phone.
5: That's
6: isn't
5: a studio
6: it?
5: Phone.
6: That's right, isn't it?
5: We don't turn that on.
6: Yeah. Does that? What number's that then?
5: Well, you put it on here.
6: Yeah.
5: On this feeder. But if you look behind, it says Mike Live. When the phone rings, that flashes up green. And then you're like, you have to put everything on hold, speak to someone. I just don't know what's going on. It's just confusing.

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For more information and to verify, find out more at bigmotoringworld.co.uk.

0: Welcome to Legends of News, the podcast that talks to the journalists who've had a front row seat at the making of history over the last half a century and more. We're going to be hearing from the people who were on the spots when the most extraordinary and significant events unfolded right in front of them, who interviewed the good, the great, and of course the not so great, and who spent thousands of hours keeping us informed on our televisions and radios. Many of them are colleagues and rivals, sometimes both, during my own 40-odd years in broadcast news. My guest today has spanned the world of news and current affairs for 40 years, maybe a bit more. She best became known when breakfast television first burst upon the nation and transformed our viewing habits forever. She's known for her approachable but incisive style and has many more strings to her bow than news, all of which we're going to discuss today. She's currently working on a fascinating documentary about her father's wartime contribution. Please welcome to the podcast, Anne Diamond. You're very welcome, Anne. Hello to you. I'm delighted to have you here. And I want to start at where we are now, really, because I mentioned that. I'm fascinated. You're researching your father's story and made an incredibly important contribution to the war effort. Tell us more.
1: Well, he was part of the team that invented radar,
0: Blimey. If
1: you want to put it that bluntly. But of course, because they were so very serious about the Official Secrets Act, and it remained one of the longest lasting secrets of the war, he never ever said anything about it, nor did any of his colleagues. I was brought up in a town called Malvern in Worcestershire, yeah, which is where in the end all of the radar scientists were taken to. And it was kept a total secret for years, many decades. But I grew up living with other families whose mums and dads were radar scientists. Everybody you lived with were radar scientists. We knew, us kids, that it wasn't carrots that helped you see in the dark, it was radar. But I've had so many letters since. I've set up a website called Radar Families. I've just asked for other radar kids like me. Now, I'm hardly a kid anymore. But if we don't tell the stories, yeah, the little occasional stories that our parents came out with, then it'll all be lost. And so I've been inundated with stories from other people whose parents were radar scientists. One of them I had the other day said, my dad never told my mum what he did in the war. He used to go away every week and work and then come back occasionally at weekends. And she was convinced he was having an affair. It was only after the war that we learned that he was doing this top secret radar work in Malvern. Wow. Another one used to say, he wrote to me and said, I was always so ashamed because when I asked my dad what he did in the war, he said he just made chocolate wrappers in a chocolate wrapper factory. He made window, which we know now as chaff, which played an enormous counter. It was a radar countermeasure.
0: Yeah.
1: And he was doing heroic work measuring out this stuff that was specially, I mean, it helped us invade on D-Day. He said in his letter, I was always ashamed of him because everybody else's father at school, everybody else's father was a soldier and my dad wasn't. And I always thought he was a coward.
0: My goodness.
1: Incredible letters like
0: that.
1: They're human stories, and I, like you, love a human story.
0: Brilliant. But it illustrates the whole. That's the point, through the human story. We could talk about this all day. I've got one more question. How did you come across it then? If you never spoke about it, did your mother give you some papers? Was there something in the attic, in the basement that told you more?
1: Yeah, dug out a few things, but again, all very secret. You need, yeah, to find other people who can actually help you understand them. For instance, I've got this wonderful table of all the people who were working in different teams under Bernard Lovell, who became Sir Bernard Lovell. He was my dad's boss, and the people who worked in the teams, one of which was a lady called M. Lee. Now she turns out to be, the more I dig, she's Mary Lee, who is Tim Berners-Lee's mother.
0: Wow.
1: And there are lots of, I mean, they're incredible. One of the members of the team was a guy called Alan Blumline, who very sadly died in an aircraft when he was testing radar. They say if he'd lived, he would now be a household name. But he invented, right before the war, he invented in the Abbey Road studios at EMI, he invented stereophonic sound. There's a plaque outside the door, Alan Blumline. inventor of stereophonic sound. He went on to work with the radar team. There are loads of people like that whose stories I want to tell.
0: I mean, it's story after story, which we'll have to watch it when it goes out to get them all. But my mouth is watering with anticipation. But what it illustrates to me, because this is about you and your career as well, is the curiosity you have. That's, you know, you're bringing all those years of journalistic nous to this, your own family story. But it's skills you've honed, skills you probably always had, of just wanting to hear those stories in an accessible way.
1: Yeah. I'm like you. I'm hungry for a good story. A lovely beginning, middle and end story. But it's better if it's about real people, isn't it? Much better than it's about celebrities or something like that. I mean, I still want to, I'm going to ring up Tim Berners-Lee and say, I want to interview you, but not about you. And that's the point. I just think that ordinary people's stories are often more fascinating. And I've always been a bit like that, ever since I was a junior reporter on the Bridgewater Mercury. And I used to get sent out to, you know, housing committees. And sometimes you'd get sent out as a very junior reporter to weddings and funerals. And even they would have an amazing story, usually.
0: Or 100th birthdays, what's your recipe for a long life? Always have a tipple.
1: Day babies, Christmas Day babies, leap year babies, all of those. All of them have a story. Human beings are fascinating.
0: But a lot of people will be surprised just to hear that, Anne, that, you know, you were an inky hack. You know, you've got, you know, journalistic bones. I mean, you know, properly, you know, clattering typewriters and all the rest of it. Because, you know, I mean, in terms of bursting, as I said, onto the public consciousness, there you were on a breakfast sofa looking bright and breezy at 6 a.m. in the morning and, you know, sitting with people in fluffy jumpers. I mean, you'd done the hard yards.
1: Yeah, I remember being terrified about that because I can interview somebody about their life and times and whatever they've done. But then my first week in TVAM, we were told that it was the Oscars. I knew nothing about Hollywood movies and who the big stars were, let alone how to interview them. I mean, where do you start? But you have to learn. And actually, even they're interesting usually. And they were.
0: Yeah, let them talk about themselves is the rule of thumb, isn't it?
1: Yes, absolutely, yeah.
0: But I do like the sounds of their own voices. But I mean, even before that, you got into television. It wasn't straight from Bridgewater to Camden Town, was it? It was, you were at Central, weren't you, before with Nick?
1: Yeah, I did BBC West in Bristol for a few years. That was brilliant, wonderful. And then, and from there, I went to ATV in Birmingham, which became Central. And that's when I met Nick. Yeah.
0: Nick Owen, of course. So, I mean, but, you know, let's just, I mean, you and I remember it. I mean, seared in my consciousness, just what a revelation it all was. Those breakfast programme wars of 1983. Of course, the BBC got on the air first with Breakfast Time, Frank Boff, Selina Scott, Et al., and kind of, you know, planted their flag. And then along came, before you, TVAM, with its super serious approach, these legends of everything news brought.
1: The Famous Five.
0: David Frost, you know, Michael Parkinson, Robert Key, who else? Angela, of course, Angela.
1: And
0: it bombed.
1: Yeah.
0: How did you feel then being wheeled in, you know, when that lot had been shuffled
1: out?
0: Well,
1: I mean, on their very first day, they did a 20-minute interview with Norman Tebbit. I mean, that is no way to grab an audience on your first day, is it? It was Greg Dyke who then came in as part of the rescue mission. And he said to Nick Owen, who by then, he'd been a sports reporter, by then he'd been brought in to replace David Frost, which was a heck of a shock for him. And Greg Dyke said to him, look, you need a woman alongside you. Do you know anyone good? And he said, well, have a look at Anne Diamond. And I was reading the lunchtime news on BBC One at the time. And Greg had a look at me at lunchtime that day and he said, she looks a bit serious. Because you do when you read the 1 o'clock news on the BBC. And Nick said, no, you've got to meet her. She's not like that. And we took off from there and it was brilliant. And then Roland Ratt joined us and Wincy Willis. And it really started to grow and grow and grow.
0: What's that joke about Roland Rats? The only time that a rat's joined a sinking ship and saved it.
1: Saved a sinking ship. Yes, right.
0: But it was. How did you adapt then? You mentioned, you know, the movie stars, but just that mix. I mean, I've done breakfast television way later than that, and it had got a bit more serious at the BBC. But nevertheless, you do have to seg from, you know, breaking horrible news stories to, you know, how to make a perfect pavlova. I mean, it just goes all over the place.
1: I know, but it's brilliant fun. I don't know. You just do have to develop the gear change. But that's why you have to trust your co-presenter utterly, I think, and change from the light to the dark, very serious to then just sort of whatever. I mean, I've had some moments when Dennis Healy walked out on me.
0: What happened there? Adam.
1: Yeah. Oh,
0: what happened?
1: Oh God.
0: Go on, tell us.
1: Well, the sun.
0: Let's just put that in. Dennis Healy, famous bruiser, ex-Labour Chancellor, and yeah, just generally quite hard to deal with.
1: Except that he had a funny side to himself, and he used to like showing that off. If you remember, he used to do the nationwide pantomime every year. Anyway, he was such a huge character. But we were in the middle of a run-up to an election, I think, and The Sun had done a big front-page story about his wife having gone privately to a doctor to have an operation on her hand. And meanwhile, at the same time, Dennis was campaigning big time on the NHS and nobody should go private. And I think he'd actually really criticised Margaret Thatcher, Prime Minister at the time, for going private. And I held up The Sun and I said, but Mr. Healy, your own wife, Edna, has gone private. And he absolutely went ballistic. Where are you having your diamond? Where are you having your baby, Anne Diamond? Because I was about 9 months pregnant at the time. And where are you? I'll bet you're going private. And I said, yes, but I'm not a politician. And he stormed out of the studio, ranting and raving. And Adam Bolton, who was our politics editor.
0: I worked with for many years at Sky News,
1: came down from upstairs in the offices and he thumped Adam Bolton in the chest and went storming off. And it made every front page the next day. And Michael Heseltine, who was also on the sofa at the time, just sat back with a Cheshire cat-like grin. And let the moment happen. I've had some amazing moments live as well.
0: I mean, that's one of the right reasons, if I can put it that way, to be in the press if you're a journalist. But of course, you know, you aren't just a journalist here. Obviously, you know, as I say, burst on the scene and this phenomenon turning round this rather shaky operation. I mean, you became tabloid fodder as well. It was just, yes. You know, what's Anne wearing, what's Anne doing?
1: The 80s were merciless. It was a terrible time to be a woman in Britain, famous, because you were tabloid fodder. Everything you did and everything you didn't do was reported on. I mean, it was said that I demanded doilies under my coffee cups. And, you know, I mean, all sorts of extraordinary diva type things were attributed to me that it was just rubbish, but they had to run with rubbish when they couldn't run with real stories.
0: Do you think it all started then there? I mean, it did, didn't it? That's when it took off, so-called celeb. And I've been a man on television news, which is very different, but it is weird that the newspapers, you think, you know, especially if you started in one, you think, well, we're all the same, you know.
1: Yes,
0: why is anyone interested in me? I'm not interested in you.
1: Yeah, I was naive enough to think that just because I was on television, I was still a journalist, but it wasn't true because you were on television, you were press fodder. And that was very difficult to handle, very difficult to handle all the time.
0: But it never stopped, did it? I mean, because years later, didn't you appear at the Leveson Inquiry into phone hacking and stuff? I mean, you know, you've had it all your life, basically.
1: Yes. It was the one thing that, I mean, we all remember Princess Diana in our own way, but whenever I used to bump into her. She always said, oh, I wish I could do what you do in the morning. At least you can hold the newspaper up on television and say this isn't true.
0: Yeah.
1: And I said, well, you can come on any day you want and do that. But she never did.
0: Oh,
1: but she had it very bad.
0: I've got to say, you've got the cocked head and the eyes actually very good. Oh, okay, no. Very, very, very good impression.
1: We all learned that off Diana, I think.
0: Well, let's talk about the nice stuff, because then you, when did you left in the 90s, didn't you?
1: I was there 10 years ago.
0: And when they changed, I think they changed it, didn't they? But you reunited with with Nick then for again taking on the BBC and Richard and Judy during the
1: they were ITV. Mid-mornings. We were BBC then.
0: Oh yeah. Sorry, the other way around. Come on.
1: We ran for four blooming good years. It was terrific because we sort of invented it. We were able to sit down and design it the way we wanted to design it and have the sort of people on we wanted. And it was brilliant. It was really good. It was one of the most enjoyable. I mean, I always say that I've been so lucky to have such brilliant jobs in my time. I mean, as a regional reporter, I had a fantastic time because they were spending money like water trying to regain their franchise. So I used to be helicoptered all around the Midlands, which was wonderful. And then I started to read the news as well. And then I had TVAM, which was just the most brilliant decade there ever has been. And then we had Good Morning with Anne and Nick, which was fantastic too. And I've just been so lucky to have such brilliant jobs. Really lucky.
0: And tell me about memorable interviews. And I'm thinking here, not just the prime ministers and senior politicians and royalty and the rest of the good and the great that you've spoken to. But I mean, is it with like me, what resonates is some of the ordinary people who've been thrust into extraordinary circumstances and the stories they tell and how they deal with it. It's a bit like what we've been talking with about with your dad. It is just those that stick with you as well.
1: It is, isn't it? But it's also events like the fall of the Berlin Wall. I was there that weekend, and I remember saying to my news editor,
0: on holiday.
1: No. I said to my news editor, the wall is going to come down. I can feel it. I know it. And he said, why? How do you? But I'd been to Berlin several times. Oh. And I said, you've no idea if they're letting people clamber up onto that wall and chip bits off. The wall is coming down. You've got to get me out there. And in the end, he agreed. And I went out there and met a crew that would be dragged up from various different countries around. And the wall did come down the next morning, and I was there, and it was incredible. I was standing there doing interviews with various people with the wall behind me and people climbing all over it with pickaxes and everything.
0: Wow.
1: And I couldn't figure out whether I was live on air or not because I couldn't hear anything through my earpiece except lots of other people. And then I heard an American voice cueing me into VT-83. And I thought, well, we don't have 83 VTs. So I'm obviously listening to somebody else's gallery, but I just kept talking. It was ABC. We're on a big fence next to me. I mean, everybody was
0: shouting.
1: There, but it was fabulous. Yeah, it was absolutely amazing being there. And all the people came crowding through Checkpoint Charlie. And you could only think, well, I don't know that much German. Just say, Willkommen.
0: Oh, it was good for you. That's what they wanted to hear.
1: Yeah.
0: But do you think, I mean, just on that, in terms of you were there too, all the archive footage we see, the Jeremy Paxmans and co there, you know, breakfast television was and is still slightly looked down on, the idea that because the fluffy stuff and the horoscopes are there, you can't do hard breaking news. And there you were.
1: Yes, we did. Exactly. And I can't understand why you have to explain to newspaper journalists who got this sort of very aloof point of view, you know, oh, you're so fluffy. I mean, excuse me, you have cartoons in your newspaper. You have adverts all over the place. You have horoscopes and lots of silly stuff. That's exactly what we do, too. I mean, in the early days, we did read out the bingo numbers, which was, you know, one of Greg Dyke's brilliant ideas. But, you know, you have to keep trying to get your audience. And in the end, we did.
0: We'll take a short break there. 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
0: And you can talk about this as much or as little as you like. You know, you sadly lost your son, Sebastian, in 1991. I'm sure it's seared forever in your memory. Of course it is. And you dealt with it as much as any parent can deal with that. But you turned it into something which has a legacy. I mean, it has been truly, truly positive. And we now do not know just how many babies your campaign and building awareness has managed to save. I mean, it was sudden infant death syndrome, wasn't it? Known as cot death.
1: Cot death, yeah. Well, yes. I mean, the last time the doctors, and I worked with them so closely for so long, we still keep in touch. But the last sort of time it was calculated, which was probably about 10 years after, was that the campaign, it saved at least 20,000 babies' lives. But of course, that was just then, because obviously the legacy goes on and on and on. And as the campaign in Britain became so successful, obviously other countries started to take it up. And I remember writing to Hillary Clinton at the time, who, if you remember, Bill Clinton had just made her head of health or something, Secretary of State for Health. I think that lasted about a year. I couldn't get through to her at all, but I was saying, look, I was trying to say, you've got to understand, in this country, we are massively saving babies' lives. Why won't you even reply to me? And she never did, but they took up their own they took their own campaign up in the end, but they were much later at it.
0: I didn't realize that. So it's gone international. So we can just
1: it's all
0: multiply
1: over the world.
0: The number. It's exponential.
1: Yes, exactly. Exactly. So, I mean, that's the time I spend talking about it. And when I was campaigning for it, is I always think it's the time I spend with Sebastian.
0: Yeah.
1: He's still part of my life, obviously. Mm, mm.
0: And the other boys, I mean, you know,
1: of course,
0: yeah.
1: Well, when I got the OBE, I wanted all of the boys to be there with me.
0: Mm.
1: And we've got a little lineup, and you know, I'm standing where Sebastian should be. So there should be five. There's always a gap.
0: Any of them interested or gone into that media, the broadcasting world?
1: Yeah,
0: or are you
1: at least one. But if I drop his name, he'll kill me.
0: No, absolutely not.
1: But. No, the others are into computing and science again. You know, they've got their grandfather's genes.
0: Yeah, all the rage as to as well. Yeah, it's the future, that is for sure. And look at us doing our shiny podcast.
1: No, they're really, really worried they're going to be replaced by AI.
0: Yeah.
1: I mean, seriously worried.
0: There's also, I mean, but there is old journalistic now, isn't there? I remember, and I was reading, it's the anniversary a couple of days ago, as we record this, of Dame Vera Lynn's death. And I remember being live on air, you know what it's like in a breaking news studio, and, you know, young producers who'd never really even heard of her said, Dame Vera Lynn, I just Googled her. Apparently, and they went like this off a Wikipedia page, apparently Norman Wisdom wrote the right White Cliffs of Dover for her. And he was the right age.
1: What?
0: And I just went, and, you know, because I've had very little to say. And I went, in my head, I just went, no, he didn't. He really didn't. I don't know who did, but he really, really didn't, you know. And luckily you get a guest on and, you know, the producer going, go with it. It's a great story. We've got pictures of Norman Wisdom. And I go, oh, my God. But it is having a hinterland that counts as well in those moments, isn't it? It's not just about the research.
1: I got a lovely Vera Lynn story because I was working at BBC Nationwide and the first thing they ever let me do as a presenter was I co-presented the Nationwide Rock and Pop Awards, which actually later transmogrified into the Brits, but not that year. I can still find it. And I was really worried because that is done. Instead of being done by BBC Current Affairs, you were taken over by Light Entertainment. And suddenly I was expected to wear high heels and a sort of mini dress. And I was really uncomfortable about what wardrobe put me into. And I was so worried. I was saying to this young researcher I was working with, Virginia, and I said, look, I just don't think this is me. And she said, well, I've got an outfit at home that might be a bit more you. And she came in with it. And it was a lovely sort of like a trouser suit. And it was really beautiful. And she and I got on so well. And it was only when we got to trust each other completely, she told me she's Vera Lynn's daughter, Virginia. Virginia Lewis, her name. Absolutely lovely, lovely girl. Yeah.
0: It's not just telly you're known for. I mean, you really do have so many strings to the bow. Radio, you do have done and do quite a lot of that.
1: I have done radio, yeah, quite a lot. it's a very different world, radio. And I don't think I'm anywhere near as good at it. Because you have to keep remembering all the time about what people can't see and explain it to them. And then I don't know, I don't know whether I'm a natural radio person, but I have enjoyed my time. I've worked a lot at Radio Oxford and BBC Radio Berkshire. I've had some wonderful times there and some brilliant people to interview and lovely teams. Actually, the more I think about it, the more I did enjoy it.
0: And can still. How did you get lured back into television news then? What was that about, deciding to, you know, especially breakfast television? I know, and you know, you're a spring chicken, but those hours are quite grueling, aren't they?
1: I got lured into GB News by Steve Dixon. Who you know from Sky News.
0: I do.
1: He rang me up one Christmas and said, would you ever come on as a guest to review the newspapers? Because I'm going to move from Sky to GB News. And I said, oh, wow, yeah, that's really brilliant. Yeah, of course I'll come on. And he said, I said, who are you co-presenting with? And he said, well, we don't yet know. We haven't managed to snare somebody yet. And I think that he had his eyes on a couple of people from Sky. But they didn't join him in the end. And I said, look, if you are really hard up, I'll come for a couple of weeks to get you off the ground. And that's what I did. And I'm there 3 years later now.
0: And how do you deal with the mornings? I mean, did you just go back into default mode from TVAM? Yes. I mean, what's your routine?
1: Literally just to get your legs out of the bed at 2:15. If you get your legs out, the rest of you just sort of has to follow. And that's The only hint I have. I mean, that and three alarms, which are all distanced from the bed in different ways. But my ex-husband used to say in the early days of TVAM that our marriage was haunted by the ghost of Anne's lost sleep. And it was a very good way of putting it, because that's all you think about. You'll have known from doing it yourself. All you think about when you're doing those shift hours is, have I had enough sleep? When will I have enough sleep? Can I do that? Or will I only get 2 hours? It'll be 3 hours before then I have to get up. You're always calculating in your mind how many hours you still got left to work or sleep or do anything. And sometimes you wake up in the middle of the night, or it could be the middle of the morning if it's dark. You think, have I done my shift or am I just going to do it? It's a horrible, horrible thing. And you live with that. The clock absolutely dominates your life completely.
0: But your viewers, thank you for it. I mean, it resonates with me. It was a technique I never mastered. If only I had consulted you, Anne. I like the idea of the alarm clocks lined up. You have to get out and knock them down. It's like some kind of game. Alarm clock dominoes. Anne, we're out of time. Thank you so, so much for talking to us on the Legends of News podcast. You're in the pantheon.
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0: Hello, hello. Welcome to Legends of News, the podcast that talks to the broadcasters who've had a front row seat at the making of history for the last half a century. And in today's guest's case, more than that, from the people who witnessed the most extraordinary and significant events unfold in front of them and interviewed the good, the great, and the not so great. My guest today has 50 years and more, as I say, of broadcasting experience and journalistic experience under his belt, which is very hard to believe when you get to see him in a moment. And aside from that, he's a member alongside me and thousands of other men of the club that no one wants to be a member of. He is Nick Owen, MBE. Welcome, Nick.
1: Hello,
0: very
1: Jeremy.
0: Good to see you. See what I mean? Everyone, look at this guy. I mean, you know, how can you believe it? 50 years and more, much more than that as a journalist. But let's talk about this club, this unwanted membership we share. It is, of course, prostate cancer. Mm. How are you doing?
1: Well as can be expected. Thank you very much. I mean, the worry about it always hovers over you like a dark cloud. But, you know, I was diagnosed about 2 years ago now, worst day of my life, and ultimately had the full radical prostatectomy. In other words, everything taken away. Wasn't a load of fun, but, you know, once I got through that sort of, it was the beginning of the summer. I had to miss my favourite football team playing in a playoff final at Wembley to get to the Premier League.
0: Well, I know your favourite football team, and in that case, it's probably just the way you didn't see them. Yeah. Luton Town.
1: Yeah, but that particular day I missed was when they got to the Premier League.
0: Of course they did, yeah.
1: So,
0: for,
1: you know,
0: for one short season.
1: Yes, 10 members of my family were there saying it was the best day of their lives, and I just had to watch it on telly. But that's totally separate. But so I had the operation, and, you know, by the end of the year, I was sort of up and running again. For goodness sake, get on the system, get tested. I know it's not a perfect system, and there are lots of reasons to be concerned about it, but, you know, it is now prostate cancer, the most diagnosed cancer in the country. I mean, that is a staggering thought. And I bet it wasn't even like that 10 years ago, or even 5 years ago. But it's because people have come out and talked about it, it's become so high profile that people are getting tested and then therefore diagnosed with prostate cancer.
0: But let's just talk, I mean, you're wearing the Prostate Cancer UK, wonderful charity badge
1: indeed.
0: There. And it and other prostate cancer charities are campaigning now for mandatory, regular PSA screening for men. I mean, similar to women and breast cancer. Mm-hmm. It doesn't exist at the moment. Why not? And what is the campaign?
1: Yeah, I mean, that is, first of all, the thing. You can't believe that there is no national screening program, can you? It's because they still, as I understand, it's still not worked out the perfect way of diagnosing prostate cancer without going all the way with, you know, biopsies and so on.
0: Right. Well, let's talk about your career, how you got here. And thank you very much indeed for sharing, you know, the medical side of things. But let's go way, well, not too far back. Well, to the mists of time, to young Nick Owen coming out of school. Didn't I hear somewhere you ran a newspaper at school?
1: But this was very, very young. This was only when I was about 10 or 11 or 12, something like that. I just loved the idea of writing about things, sporty things. And so I did write a newspaper, if you call it that, on, you know, longhand on paper and then go to some sort of printer. I can't remember what it would have been there in those days because it would have been really dodgy. And distributed it around the school. I mean, I created a table tennis tournament, I remember, so I could write about it. I can still remember being rather proud of one expression I used when someone was losing this table tennis competition and they fought back and I said, you know, it looked as though Rodney was going to lose, but he had other ideas. And I was really proud of that turn of phrase at the age
0: of
1: 10 or
0: 11. And used it forevermore.
1: Yes, indeed. I'm still using it now. But I can, I remember that. And I mean, I didn't realise at the time, but obviously I know I did have a great interest in the news. I avidly read the newspapers even when I was that age or younger. Mm. And so when I got into my later life at, you know, senior school and then on to university, and I was still not quite sure what I wanted to do, and I was studying classics, you know, Latin, Greek and ancient history, and people said, oh, you're going to be a lawyer or a teacher, are you? I said, no, you see, I didn't want to do 9 to 5, but I didn't know what, and then suddenly thought, look, I love the news, why don't I try and get into journalism? And so that's when it started. So I applied all round. And I was at university at Leeds. And so I applied to the Yorkshire newspaper group because I loved it up there. Mm-hmm. And I ended up with a job on the Doncaster Evening Post. And I applied quite late in the day. They had two posts going. They had 180 graduate applicants. And I was about 176 on the list of interviewees. And just before I went, someone pulled out who'd got the job. So suddenly there's a vacancy with four people to go. So they were absolutely desperate. And somehow I got the job. And I actually had a party in the local pub when I hit £1,000 a year.
0: Yeah.
1: That was a really big deal.
0: Happy days.
1: And in fact, salaries have been really interesting in those early days because I was doing that and enjoying it and went off and do a 12-week sort of course into shorthand and newspaper law and all that sort of thing. And by passing that, that allowed me to go if I so wished. And so I thought, right, I'm going to step up a bit. Thought, go to a big city and go to a morning paper. And so there's thought of the Manchester Guardian, as it was known then, or the Birmingham Post. And I got a job on the Birmingham Post, which took me to the Midlands for the first time in my life. And I spent a lot of my life in that part of the world, as it had. But at the Birmingham Post, I went there for £1,800 a year. And everyone was saying to me in Donkston, what are you going to do with all that money? You know, 1,800 quid a year. And to me, it was breathtaking. And then I did that for about 2 years, reporting on stuff around the Midlands. And suddenly local radio was starting up, BBC local radio, not commercial, it's a BBC. And out on stories, as you know, you go out on a story and you meet loads of people from lots of other organisations standing around. I kept meeting people from BBC Radio Birmingham, the local radio station. And they said, you ought to have a go, it's fantastic, you'd really love it. And I said, what sort of money are you on? They said, £2,900 a year. I said, what? And this was, this was millionaire territory for me. And so ultimately, and it took me a long time to get in, three goes to get into the BBC, but I did get into local radio. And then, I went in as a newsman, but very quickly became sporty, did lots of sport.
0: We'll take a short break there. 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
0: How did you get into telly then? Radio. How'd you get into telly?
1: Well, I was doing sport on the local radio station, and I got approached by ATV, which became Central later.
0: ITV franchise
1: for the Midlands, yeah. Asked if I'd like to have a go at telly, which was a bit of a gamble because it was a 6-month contract and, I was on staff at the BBC. I saw myself following Jim to London and doing the same sort of thing presenting Sport on 2, which became Sport on 5 and so on. So it was a bit of a gamble, but I thought, I'll have a go. This is pre-children, I hadn't got the four children I now have. And so I gave it a go, and my new boss was a gentleman called Billy Wright. And, I ended up commentating on the World Cup in Spain in 1982. But my biggest memory of that time...
0: England's fastest ever goal in a World Cup.
1: Yes, I think you might be right.
0: France.
1: Yes, yeah. I think you might be right. Yeah. But I was commentating on things like Hungary against El Salvador.
0: Oh, right, I see. They started you.
1: Yeah, it was about 10-0 that game. That was a real highlight of my time at ATV / Century. It became Central during my time there. And it was there that I teamed up on news with Anne Dyer.
0: Right. Did you ever get on air, though? Because there was a strike.
1: Yeah, interesting story, yeah. Well, the new franchise round, whenever it was, about 1980, said Central or ATV should split and cover the East Midlands separately from the West Midlands, because it's a huge area. I mean, literally, when I was a reporter on the road covering sport, I could be doing an interview in Lincoln in the morning and Swindon in the afternoon. You're all over the show. Big areas to cover. So they had to split. And for the new station to start in Nottingham called Central East, it was going to be presented by Anne Diamond and myself. I mean, I was doing news a bit anyway, so, you know, she was full-time news. And that's how we became friends, how we got thrown together, how we did loads of pilot programs together, developed a really strong relationship, had a great rapport in all the pilot programs we did. But there'd been a strike by technical staff because they weren't very happy with the terms of their moving from London to Nottingham, because loads of the ATV programs came from London, such as The Muppets, such as Celebrity Squares and things. And suddenly that was all ending, and anything that Central did had to come from Birmingham or Nottingham. And so we're all set for the on-air first day, program ready to go, packed with dignitaries, you know, mayors from all around the East Midlands, and suddenly said it's off. They pulled the plug.
0: So what did you do?
1: Ultimately, after about 6 or 8 weeks, Anne and I were told to go back to Birmingham, and we'd split presenting duties with the West Midlands crew, and that's what we did. But it was very frustrating because we were sort of almost part-time, and we were, you know, burning to get on with our, you know, on-screen careers. And so ultimately, Anne got another job. She went to BBC Nationwide, and I went to this new television station, which was about to go on air.
0: I wonder what that was called.
1: Yes, I can't remember now.
0: Yeah. Steered into the memories.
1: Absolutely. TVAM. Yeah. And Good Morning
0: Britain. And
1: you went
0: there as a sports guy.
1: Indeed, yeah. And another thing I must mention, I never thought breakfast television would take off in this country. I couldn't understand why would you want to sit down and watch telly in the morning when you're rushing off to work. In those days, people didn't have tellies anywhere except the living room.
0: An American idea,
1: yes,
0: as well.
1: But you, I mean, it's
0: the kind of thing we do here in Britain.
1: You didn't have a television in your bedroom, did you, or anything like that? Unthinkable. So I didn't think it was any good as a good idea. However, shortly before the offer came along to me, I was asked to go to Australia to do a little film with the England cricket team who were on tour, and film the Midlands cricketers who were out there and send happy Christmas wishes to their families. Because in those days, no email, no mobiles, you know, contact was really a bit distant. They weren't phoning up all the time from Sydney or Melbourne. So I went out to do interviews with loads of the England cricketers, whom I knew really well. There's some really good friends amongst them, the likes of Eddie Hemmings, Bob Taylor, you know, Jeff Miller, those sort of guys, Derek Randall, David Gower, Alan Lamb, Bob Willis, who was a very close friend, and he was, you know, another prostate victim, of course.
0: Exactly.
1: He was captain, I think, at the time. And I stayed in the team hotel and did all this filming. While I was there in my Australian hotel, for the first time in my life, I saw a thing called breakfast television. And I thought, wow, do you know, I really like that. That is just up my strasse. I would love to present something like that. And then dismissed it. I get home, and within about a week, I get a phone call from TVAM saying, we're looking for a sports presenter. Do you fancy it? I thought, well, I'm frustrated at the moment because I'm doing a part-time job with Anne Darman because we're having to share duties in Birmingham. And I said, yeah. So I took a cut in salary to go there, I think, and gave it a go.
0: Wow. I felt that as well. You know, I watched, I hadn't got into journalism even just then. I was on the cusp of it. And I remember watching, I was terribly interested, like you, in news and television and this weird beast, breakfast television. And, of course, the BBC got on air before you, didn't they?
1: Yeah,
0: they kind of stole your thunder. And I remember watching that.
1: You don't have to rub that in, Dermot. It's not necessary. So.
0: But hold on, you did overtake them eventually in the ratings. But, you know, and I watched that, thinking, yes, it's never going to work, all the thoughts you had, and then had exactly that dawning feeling, that looks real fun,
1: yes.
0: You know, kind of, you know, they're chatting, and it had never happened in British broadcasting before,
1: informal.
0: Particularly with factual programming, to actually have some chat and, you know, personalities and people you could identify with.
1: Yeah, humour.
0: And the thing that that made it work, I think, you know, not to get too intellectual about it, was that you could identify, you know, there was a cast of characters and you could identify with someone. You go, oh, he's just like Uncle Twitface, that's like my mum.
1: That's
0: my sister, that's my... And every morning you'd get up and you'd see those familiar faces. So let's establish you as the brand, the familiar faces that caught up and overtook the BBC.
1: Yeah.
0: Anne and Nick... But you're there first.
1: Yeah, I'm on air on the very first day.
0: Did you witness that? Anne and Nick, but you're there first.
1: Yeah, I'm on air on the very first day.
0: Did you witness that?

0: mind-blowing just to be in there. I met David Frost for the first time in the Gents and got chatting to him. I thought, how exciting. What do you say to David Frost when you meet him in the Gents? But anyway, I remember saying, do you think I'll ever see will I ever see my name up in lights? He said, yeah, if you change it to Exit. But he was great.
1: He did have some really corny jokes.
0: Yes, indeed. He was great fun and he was a lovely guy to get to know. But anyway, and I presented the sport. But in the build-up, we were doing dummy programs and we were doing them in real time. So we were going on air at 6, pilot program, and, you know, sort of taking each sort of quarter hour as it came and trying not to interrupt it. But I remember something like the first big pilot we did, we got to 9 o'clock real time in the morning. The program had only reached about 6:15. That's how many problems there were. We had to keep saying, no, we can't do that. That doesn't work. And I remember one little thing. When the BBC went on air, they had something that we hadn't even thought of. They had a clock in the corner. Now, that's the most obvious thing now.
1: Yeah.
0: At that time of day, particularly, to have a clock in the car. We hadn't thought of that. And so suddenly we introduced a clock before we went on. There's lots of little things like that. But it was a real struggle. And I had big rows with the sort of the head of programming because I wanted to do certain things in sport. And he said, no, we want sort of unusual sports. We want films on curling and stuff like that. And I wanted to talk about last night's football result. No, we don't want to show football results. You know, it was all that sort of thing. So there's loads of sort of, you know, what you might call ideological arguments. And I got really frustrated with that. But anyway, it was a car crash very quickly. Yeah. And something wasn't working.
1: A new management came in.
0: Yes, but I got asked to take over before the new management. I got asked by Jonathan Aitken, MP, who was on the board.
1: He was running the original investment.
0: Yes, and he became acting chairman when Peter Jay was stood down, as it were. Do you remember Peter Jay?
1: Yeah, Peter Jay, of course. I mean, BBC economics correspondent, ambassador to Washington.
0: And once described as the most intelligent man in Britain. Yeah. I remember I first met him in makeup and he came out, so you're the new sports chappy, are you? I said, yes, yes, Mr. Jay. And he said, oh, I'm a big Arsenal fan. I said, are you? I said, Highbury's a great stadium. He said, is it? I've never been.
1: I know I am an Arsenal fan and I know fans like that. Yeah. They say, yes, you know, I've been supporting them for years, you know, it was since we moved to the Emirates. Yeah. And I go, well, it's only 20 years ago.
0: Yeah, oh, wow. Well,
1: you don't count.
0: So, so after just 8 weeks, they said, would I take over and hold the fort until they sorted out a new presenting team? And they approached Terry Wogan and Michael Aspel, both of whom turned it down because it was such a car crash. It was a joke. Mm. Comedians are making, you know, fun of it on their stand-up tours and things like that. And it was quite demoralising, I have to say. And anyway, they asked me to take over. So I presented with Angela Rippon for a week or so, and then Anna Ford, and then Linda Berry, because they were both sacked. Anna and Angela were sacked. I mean,
1: right.
0: And then it's some stage round about then, they brought Greg in.
1: Greg Dyke,
0: yeah, who, as everyone knows, went on to become Director General of the BBC. Mm-hmm. Lots of other mega things in broadcasting. And he called me in after the first programme and said, look, I think, you know, you're just right for breakfast television and I want you to stay. Who in a perfect world would you like to present with?
1: Is that right?
0: And I said,
1: he was a very good judge and is a very good judge. I mean, that guy knows his TV.
0: Yeah.
1: And so I said, you recommended Anne.
0: And he said, tell me about her. And I described her and he said, can you arrange for me to meet her? And they met in a pub that night. 6 weeks later, she was sitting next to me. It was an incredible turnaround.
1: Yeah.
0: And it was a very exciting time because we were very close and we're in touch all the time and we're meeting for lunch all the time while I was doing this stuff when it was all very intimidating and everything was going wrong. And every day you went to work, you thought, my goodness, could this be the day the whole thing crashes down? Because, of course, it was a commercial operation. So, you know, if you weren't getting the ratings and you're getting bad publicity, you're not getting advertising.
1: How nervous, I mean, how scared were you?
0: Terrified.
1: Given the big shoes you were filling, okay, they'd failed in terms of the audience and the perception and the press. But nevertheless, I mean, there must have been headlines saying, well, who are these people?
0: Yeah, absolutely. It was front page lead. I had a picture of myself on the front page of the Sun and the Times simultaneously. And all the other papers are saying, you know, this ordinary guy is taking over from David Frost. What's going on type thing. a magazine, a national magazine about broadcasting, whatever, described me as unknown, anonymous, unsexy, uncharismatic sports reporter from the Midlands.
1: Didn't sting at all then.
0: I've not remembered it in detail or anything like that. So, I was a complete unknown. And then you know, all the big names virtually had gone, except Michael Parkinson.

0: who moved to the weekends. Well, he was always going to be the weekends, I think, but he was getting good ratings. So Anne came along. And Greg not only brought Anne in, but he brought lots of other faces in to build up the family.
1: Yeah.
0: We had people like Giles Brandreth, who became a regular, who became a really close friend. Yeah. Chris Tarrant, who's still a really close friend. Gordon Honeycomb to read the news and give us a bit of credibility. Because we didn't have much film. We didn't have much archive. We didn't have much to go on, you know, not many crews. And that reflected very badly on us when the Brighton bombing happened.
1: Right.
0: And other regulars, Paul Gambaccini, who's such an expert on films and stuff like that. And we had this great family, Lizzie Webb, Mad Lizzie.
1: Doing
0: Exos.
1: Rusty Lee.
0: And one of the biggest of them all, Wincy Willis, doing the weather.
1: Wincy,
0: the first ever.
1: God rest her soul, wonderful woman.
0: A first ever sort of personality weather girl who was there because of her personality, but not because she was an expert on meteorology. And so, you know, we had this wonderful family and a great relationship, and we're all taking the mickey out of each
1: other. That's
0: my
1: very point then, the ordinariness, and, you know, those awful things people wrote about you, but that was the connection with the audience.
0: They wanted the boy and girl just, next door.
1: But they're like us as well, and the family, you know, there's a wider family, like all families.
0: Yes, exactly. And it may have been Greg who said it, that, you know, breakfast television, you know, the very early stages seemed a bit like having prawn cocktail for breakfast. It was too high octane, you know. They wanted it to be boy and girl next door.
1: Yeah, it was more like smoked salmon and caviar.
0: Well, there you are.
1: You know, some of the stuff they put out.
0: I think the God rest his soul, they interviewed Norman Tebbit for 17 minutes on the first morning. And that's a long time at that time of day.
1: Yeah, just a bit at any time of day. Yeah. So, then, I mean, tell us about the fun you had, you know, as you just established it. I mean, first of all, you steady the ship, and then it starts
0: rocketed.
1: Sailing. Yeah, let's mix our metaphors then, you know, whatever.
0: Yeah.
1: The fun you had, the people you talked to, what are your memories of that?
0: Well, I mean, it was fabulously exciting. I mean, one particular morning, I remember we had all three Bee Gees sitting on the sofa with us, you know, and this was still at a time when you didn't know whether, you know, it was getting good ratings or not, whether it was picking up, because people were still taking the mickey. About. And slowly but surely, it definitely was growing, because wherever he went, people were saying, oh, I watch your programme, and I think, oh, it's happening. Yeah. And when the Bee Gees were on, we got loads of phone calls and letters immediately afterwards saying, I was late for work, I was late for school, we couldn't leave it, we couldn't put it down, we were watching your programme, the
1: Bee
0: Gees.
1: Did they sing?
0: No, I don't think so. We just, we'd have shown clips of them. Yeah, perhaps, yeah. But you know, we probably showed clips of them and all that, but they were a great value. We had David Essex on, and he was a great guy, and there's something, it seems inconsequential in a way, but it meant so much to Anne and me. When he had been on the programme, he then took part in a BBC programme on BBC Two, which reviewed the television week. And people were asked to look at a programme for a whole week and see what they thought of it, and talk it about Sunday night or something, presented by Gillian Reynolds, TV critic of the Telegraph. And, Ludovic Kennedy.
1: It was Ludovic Kennedy.
0: Yeah, he presented it.
1: And had a panel. Adam Faith was part of it as well.
0: Probably, yeah.
1: He did one of mine.
0: Great memories of him. Anyway. Ludovic Kennedy was on, and he interviewed these people who were a bit scathing of it, except David Essex, who sort of said he loved being on it. And at the end of the programme, Ludovic Kennedy said to David Essex, you've been on both. Which do you prefer? And he said, definitely TVAM, because it's warmer. And that was such a big moment to us. I know it doesn't sound seismic, but it was to us that we thought someone said something really nice about it, and that was what we felt was our key ingredient.
1: And in terms of the set and the lighting as well, it felt brighter.
0: Yes, it was a lovely time. It was testing at first because, as you know, we nearly folded because we ran out of money. And you know, there were meetings when we were told, you know, we got a week's money left, and we, Anne and I, went weeks and weeks and weeks without being paid and stuff like that, which is also worrying. But it did, as you said, it absolutely rocketed in the end.
1: In terms of the personalities then, that, you know, the management, we've got Greg Dyke there. What about Bruce Gyngell, which a lot of people won't know about, but he was seen, and you mentioned the Australian breakfast television you've seen. Australian himself, was he, I mean, when did he come over? When did he come in? He was director of programmes or something like that?
0: He came in a little bit later, because Greg had a fallout with someone, and that is a bit hazy in my mind now.
1: I'm very unlike Greg.
0: Yeah. So Greg went, and with him John Stapleton, who is a great buddy, and you know, he went, and possibly Clive Jones as well, who was another sort of big figure, yeah. big beast in television, as you know, over the years. So Greg went and Bruce Gyngell came in. I think it was Kerry Packer bought a mega stake
1: right.
0: in the company.
1: Yes, and businessman. Yeah.
0: yeah, and he put Bruce Gyngell in there.
1: Right.
0: And Bruce was really supportive of Anne and myself. Anne and I were only together 3 days a week because we both had a day off, different days. So of the 5 day weekdays, Anne and I were only together 3 days. He said, that's ridiculous. You should be together 5 days a week because you are the partnership.
1: Yeah.
0: And so that changed. And that set became a bit demanding, 5 days a week, 3.5 hours yeah. live telly every day and all the planning and preparation for it. Bruce came in. He was the first ever face on Australian television. Do you realise that?
1: I had no idea.
0: Yeah. First ever face on
1: Doing
0: Australia.
1: What?
0: I presume continuity or something like that. Because, you know, he said, hello, welcome to television. You know, he's very well known.
1: And did he always wore pink shirts?
0: Yes, he loved pink. And he got very annoyed with people who presented in colours that were dowdy. But anyway, yeah. And he had a trampoline in his office, you know. So when he had felt a bit of stress, he used to... you know, jump up and down.
1: He didn't do meetings like that as well.
0: Not quite, but he was very different, but very entertaining.
1: You left then in after about 3 years with Anne.
0: Yeah,
1: you left but went back to sport.
0: Yeah, three
1: you?
0: And a half, whatever. Yeah, I mean, I
1: was
0: loved
1: that where
0: it.
1: You couldn't take the hours or something like that?
0: I loved it. I really did, and loved working with Anne and Wincy and all the crowd. They were a great, great bunch, and it was really doing well. But I got approached by ITV Sport if I wanted to go back into sport and become the main man and replace Brian Moore and do a midweek sports special on a Wednesday night and things like the Olympics and World Cups coming up.
1: So I'm thinking there, yeah. So what, did you get the World Cup of 86?
0: No, I was still at TVAM.
1: Okay.
0: Then. I did best part of 4 years at TVAM and then moved.
1: Right, so you got the Olympics in 88.
0: Eight,
1: then.
0: And then the World Cup in 1990. Right. I anchored that. So for... reasons of quality of life.
1: Yeah.
0: I thought, and of course, being a sports nut, you know, it's a great opportunity. And I took it. And with hindsight, was it the right thing to do? Yes, I had some great experiences in sport, but I was never as happy as I was doing 5 days a week, totally absorbing television. With sport, you know, you have days when you're not doing anything. You might be preparing for something. But so it's a completely different pace of life. But yeah, I got approached by them and I decided to take it. Would help.
1: Nick Owen, really good to see you. Thank you very much indeed for joining us.
0: Pleasure. Thank you, Dermot.
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Good morning, everybody. Welcome to the show. It's Cafe Hour Wild with me, your host, Ali, here with you until 11 o'clock. A very good morning to you. If you have just joined us, welcome to the show. 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Welcome to the show. How is your week being? How is your day today? What have you got planned? A Wild FM community radio, this is a Cafe Hours with me, your host Ali, here with you until 11 o'clock. A very good morning to you. Okay, let's kickstart the show with the first track, and then I'll see you straight back after this. Don't go away, more great music coming up.

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It's Cafe Awaz with me, your host Ali, here with you until 11 o'clock. Right guys, do let me know how you are getting on, and what is your plans for the rest of the week. Awaz Bank Community Radio, this is Cafe Awaz, and let's take you to the next track, another remix track I've got ready for you today, and this is Bade Bazaar. Let's take you to this one, and I'll see you straight back after this. Don't go away, more great music coming up.

A brilliant remix there by DJ Terry Mixer, and I hope you enjoyed that track. Absolutely brilliant, brilliant bazaar. It's the Wilds FM Community Radio. This is Cafe Wilds with me, your host Ali, here with you until 11 o'clock. A very good morning to you guys if you have just joined us. I'm going to try and play a lot of tracks there that I haven't played before. Bear with me while I try and bring up tracks. I am absolutely enjoying them. There are a whole lot of remixes that I've loaded onto the playlist, and I'm sure you guys are going to love this. So let's try this next one. This one's called Downtown, and I hope you enjoy this. Don't go away, more great music coming up. It's Awaz FM Community Radio. You're tuned into Cafe Awaz.

The remix version of Downtown there. Hope you enjoyed that track. I personally loved the original one, but I thought I'd put that one in to see what the remix is like. And it's not too bad. It's not too bad. Tell me what you think. 0238198072 is the number. That's 0238198072. Or you can WhatsApp the studio. And if you are tech savvy, then head over to Facebook and drop me a message there. 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This is Cafe Awaaz. I'm your host Ali, and I'm here with you until 11 o'clock. A very good morning to you guys. This one is a brilliant track. One of my favorites is Ubershi. And I'll see you straight back after this. Don't go away. More great music coming up. 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

I absolutely love that track. It is a little bit different. It is slightly different to what I thought it was, but hey, I loved it. It was good. Tell me what you guys thought. 0238198072 is the number. That's 0238198072. Okay, let's take you to the next track, and this one is Ramta Jogi. Here we go.

DJ Syra there with Ramta Jogi. I love that track. I heard the original version as well. I don't know how many of you guys remember the original version, but I love both of them. They're both brilliant. Ramta Jogi there. It's a WhatsApp and Community Radio. This is Cafe Wars with me, your host Ali, here with you until 11 o'clock. A very good morning to you guys. If you have just joined us, welcome to the show. It's a WhatsApp and Community Radio. Apke Wars, Apke Shenmen, 99.8 FM and across the globe on awarsfm.co.uk. Oh, absolutely brilliant. Love it. Okay, let's take you to the next track, and I'll see you straight back after this. And don't go away, more great music coming up as always. Here we go.

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This is Cafe Awaza with me, your host Ali, here with you until 11 o'clock. A very good morning to you. If you just joined us, welcome to the show. Do get in touch with me on the studio phone number. As always, the number is 023-819-8072. You should have this number on speed dial now, so put it on speed dial if you haven't already got it. 023-819-8072. And if you're on Facebook, search for Awaza Fan Southampton. Join the page and drop me a message there as well. 6,000 plus other people have already joined the page, so why not you as well? Okay, right. Yeah, you should join the Facebook page. It's lots of things happening on there. It is time to have our blast from the past, I think. And today's blast from the past is going to take you back to 1994. So rewind all the way back to 1994. And there in 1994, we are stopping at the movie The Gentleman. And this movie was a brilliant movie. But I think the songs in this movie were absolutely brilliant. And if there was a movie that done it for me in 1994, which, you know, gave you the happy notes, it was this one. So here we go, from the movie The Gentleman, taking us back to 1994. This is Aashiqui Mein Hadse Guzarne Jee Chahta Hai. Enjoy this track, and I'll see you straight back after this. Here we go.

from the movie The Gentleman, taking us back to 1994. That one, 1994, had a couple of you calling and a couple of texts coming in as well, telling me it's from 1995, from the movie Bombay. No, this one is actually from the movie The Gentleman, and it was 1994. So yeah, that one was 1994. But seeing as most of you have said the same movie, amazingly, I don't know why you thought that was from that movie. Seeing as I've had quite a few of you talking about the same movie, Bombay, and I'm going to play you a track, I think, from the movie Bombay, which might remind you. But this one, Aashiqui Mein Hadse Guzarne Jee Chahta Hai, is from the movie The Gentleman, and it's 1994, guys. 1994. Yes, you know, I have to look these things up, but I know you guys have got great memories. But this one was actually 1994. But seeing as you are remembering 1995, and seeing as I've had like six of you now, I think it is, let me count, 1, 2, 1, 2, 3, 4, 5, yeah, 6 of you saying the same movie, amazingly, this one I'm gonna play for you from the movie Bombay, and it's 1995. So here you go for a double dose of A Blast from the Past. So here you go for the double dose of The Blast from the Past, from the movie Bombay. This is Kuch Kuch Rakhma Paas Aaye Na.

There you go, that should have brought you back some memories. Double dose of Blast from the Past for you guys today. Double dose. How great is that? I love it. Yes, it was from the movie Bombay Kuch Kuch Rakhma, and the one the track we played before that was from the movie The Gentleman, and that was 1994. So big up to you guys for having a go, at least for having a go at guessing which movie it was from, and the year as well. And I would love to be corrected, but that's what I got on the system. It's 94 and 95. But I hope you enjoyed the tracks anyway. It's the Wilds of Bain Community Radio. This is Cafe Wilds with me, your host Ali, here with you until 11 o'clock. A very good morning to you guys. If you haven't already noted the number, then the number as always is 0238198072. That's 0238198072. Or you can WhatsApp the studio, and you can also drop me a message on Facebook. 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There's 7,000 or plus other people have joined. Why not you as well? It's a Wilds of Bain Community Radio. Let's take you to the next track, and this one is Bale Bale. Here we go.

an absolute classic there for you, Bale Bale, from the movie Pride and Prejudice. It's the Wilds FM Community Radio. This is Cafe Wilds with me, your host Ali, here with you until 11 o'clock. A very good morning to you if you have just joined us. Welcome to the show. Hope you guys are enjoying the show so far. I certainly did enjoy the show. Thank you so much for all your messages and comments and shout outs and feedback. It's really great to have your feedback as well. Wilds FM Community Radio. This is Cafe Wilds with me, your host Ali. I'm here with you until 11 o'clock. A very good morning to you. You can get in touch with me as usual on the numbers as always, 0238198072. That's 0238198072. Or you can WhatsApp the studio, drop me a message on Facebook. Be great to hear from you guys and get some feedback as well. And you really have been interacting today. So glad you have. Thank you so much for all those comments and messages and your shout outs. They really do help. They really do help. And yeah, I am so excited. I am so excited. But that's all it takes. A little bit of interaction, and us presenters, we really do enjoy having your interaction on the shows. I was on Community Radio. This is Cafe Wilds with me, your host Ellie. Let's take you to the next track, and I'll see you straight back after this. Enjoy the track.

It's Fakhar on the lyrics there with Kadi Haan Kardi, Kadi Na Kardi. I absolutely love Fakhar. His music is absolutely brilliant. I know that you guys love that one too. Lots of memories on that one. And yeah, Fakhar has been doing great music. You know, whenever I listen to his music, it is absolutely brilliant. I love all of his tracks. Sadly, guys, it is time for me to say bye-bye to you guys. And I hope you enjoyed the show today. I certainly did, and I finished off the last track with Kadi Haan Kardi, Kadi Na Kardi, Mera Na Lendi. And talking about Mera Na Lendi, I'm gonna leave you and love you and leave you with this next track. It's called My Name Is Ali, and of course this is Ali signing out for Cafe Awaaz. Until next time, take care, bye bye, look after yourself, stay safe, and stay happy. Until then, take care, bye bye.

0: of many, many people are trapped behind the wheel of a car. We ask which is the best way to reach them. 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By contrast, only 300 are reading their newspapers whilst at the wheel. All of them cabbies. Overwhelming evidence that for the motorist, radio is the route that's right.
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Good morning and welcome to Kinare Kinare. My name is Roy Baines. Now you have my company for the next 2 hours. Before we go any further with Kinare Kinare, I would like to say a huge thank you to Ali Sahib, who's been entertaining you with his show Cafe Awaz since 10 o'clock this morning. Now he has vacated this hot seat for me, and he himself has gone to have his well-earned cup of tea and a biscuit, and now it's my turn to entertain you until 1 o'clock. What's going to happen in Kinare Kinare today, I will tell you as we go along. But first of all, let's listen to a thought-provoking song.

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1: Ye zindagi ke mele duniya mein kam na honge afsos hum na honge. This beautiful thought provoking song was sung by none other than yours truly Rahi Banks. You are listening to my magazine show Kinare Kinare and this is Avaz FM. In about 10 minutes time we'll have some chutkle, some funny anecdotes with Kapil Sharma. But before that, let's listen to Shreya Ghoshal and Umar Naveed singing from the film Yamla Pagla Diwana, which was released in year 2011. So baar kahe dil ke aaja tujhe pyar karu. The music is composed by Sandesh Sandilia and the words are written by Irshad Kamil. Enjoy this lovely romantic gana.

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1: Sau baar kahe dil ke aaja tujhe pyar karo. Shriya Ghoshal and Umar Nadeem were singing from the film Yamla Pagla Diwana. This is Awaaz FM and you are listening to my magazine show Kinare Kinare. I am Rahi Baines. Kinare Kinare comes to you here on Awaaz FM every Tuesday from 11 o'clock in the morning until 1 o'clock in the afternoon. Let's listen to one more song and then we'll have some chutkle with Kapil Sharma. Here is a duet sung by Kishore Kumar and Lata Mangeshkar, and this duet is taken from the film Savikar Kiya Maine, which was released in 1983. Chand ke paas jo sitara hai, wo sitara haseen lagta hai. The music is composed by Usha Khanna and Nida Fazli wrote the words for it. This song was picturized on Shabana Azmi and Vinod Mehta. Enjoy this pyar bhara do gana.

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2: Aaja sham hone aayi, mausam ne li angdaai. 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Balasubramaniam and Lata Mangeshkar were singing from the film Maine Pyar Kiya. 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
2: I would also like to mention here that for the benefit of our listeners living in South Asian countries like India and Pakistan, Awaz Karaoke Club is also repeated every Wednesday at 8 o'clock in the morning according to the UK time. 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This is Awaz FM and you are listening to my magazine show Kinare Kinare. Let's listen to one more song and then we'll have Zara Hatke off the beaten track. Here is another duet, this time sung by Asha Bhonsle and Kishore Kumar, and the song is taken from the film Namak Halal, which was released in 1982. Aaj rapat jai to hame na uthaiyo. The music is composed by Bapi Lahiri and Anjan wrote the lyrics for it. This song was picturized on Samita Patil and Amitabh Bachchan. Enjoy this beautiful romantic song and then we'll have Zara Hatke off the beaten track.

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2: होश में आओ तो फिर जानो बेखुदी क्या चीज है। This beautiful ghazal was sung by Subroto Mitra of Kolkata. You are listening to my magazine show Kinare Kinare. I am Rahi Benz and this is Awaz FM. In about 10 minutes time, we'll have some Sher o Shayar. But before that, here is a duet sung by S.P. Balasubramaniam and Lata Mangeshkar, and it's taken from the film Vansh, which was released in 1992, Aake Teri Bahom. The music is composed by Anand Milan, and Sameer wrote the lyrics for it. Enjoy this lovely Pyar Bhara Do Gana.

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1: Aake teri baahon mein har sham lage sindhuri. This beautiful duet was sung by S.P. Balasubramaniam and Lata Mangeshkar and was taken from the film Vansh. This is Awaaz FM and you are listening to my magazine show Kinare Kinare. I am Rahi Baines. Now it's time to listen to some Sher o Shayari. And here is Hashim Ferozabadi reading his ghazal. Enjoy it.
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2: That was Hashim Ferozabadi reading his ghazal. 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Kinare Kinare comes to you here on Awaz FM every Tuesday from 11 o'clock in the morning until 1 o'clock in the afternoon. In about 10 minutes' time, around about 12 o'clock, we'll have the Birthday Bash. Birthday Bash is whereby I mention the names of all my Facebook friends who had their birthdays in the last 7 days since last Wednesday. That is coming up shortly. But before that, here is a song taken from the film Dil Ka Kya Kasoor, which was released in 1992. The singers are Anuradha Podwal, Kumar Sanu and Sadhana Sargam. This song was composed by Nadeem Shravan and Anwar Sagar wrote the lyrics for it. Aashiqui mein har aashiq ho jata hai majboor, isme dil ka kya khusoor. Enjoy this lovely pyar bhara gana and then we'll have the birthday bash.

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1: Aashiqui mein har aashiq ho jata hai majboor, isme dil ka kya kasoor. Anuradha Podwal, Kumar Sanu and Sadhna Sargam were singing from the film Dil Ka Kya Kasoor, which was released in 1992. You are listening to my magazine show Kinare Kinare and I am Rahi Bains. Now it's time for the Birthday Bash. Birthday Bash is whereby I mention the names of all my Facebook friends who had their birthdays in the last 7 days since last Wednesday. Last Wednesday was the birthday of Baldev Singh, who lives in Reading, Alok Dwivedi, who lives in Varanasi in India, Veda Nalan, who lives in London, and Anuradha Singh, who lives in Reading. On Thursday was the birthday of Om Modgil, who turned 86 and lives in London, and Yash Karandhami, who turned 64 and lives in Brampton, Ontario. Thursday also saw the birthday of Paramjit Bhamra. On Friday was the birthday of Soboy Elvis, who turned 60 and lives in Nairobi in Kenya, Kartish Parmar, who turned 52 and lives in Leicester, Zain Qadir, who lives in London, and Taz Jay, who turned 59 and also lives in London. On Saturday was the birthday of Arfan Akbar, who turned 54 and lives in London, Manish Gupta, who lives in Antwerp in Belgium, Ajab Singh Mangat, who turned 70 and lives in Sri Ganganagar, Madhu Kothari, who turned 79, B.S. Bali Kawal, who turned 75, Prem Singh, who turned 61 and lives in London, Tahir Ali Malik, who lives in London as well, and Bharat Patel, who also lives in London. On Sunday was the birthday of Sunny Sokhi, who lives in Kisumu in Kenya, Harbans Mudder, who turned 87 and lives in Southampton, and Surinder Bhamra, who turned 74. On Monday was the birthday of Arya Aisha, who turned 28 and lives in Moi in Kenya, Subhash Hans, who turned 53 and lives in London, Purdy Bogle, who turned 58 and lives in Dudley, and Manjeet Litt, who lives in White Rock, British Columbia. Today, Tuesday, five of you have your birthdays today. Abdul Razak, who turns 58 and lives in Mombasa. Abdi Nasir Omar, who turns 55 today. Gitanjali Sachdeva, Satish Tana, and Humaira Imtiaz, who lives in London. Well, let's all clear our throats and sing them all our favorite happy birthday song. Are you ready? Here we go.

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1: Nayo Labrani Vilatwali Moj Mitro. This beautiful Bhangra number was sung by Narinder Rana. You are listening to my magazine show Kinare Kinare. I am Rahi Baines and this is Awaz FM. 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Anywhere else in the world, just log on to awazfm.co.uk and listen live and also listen back. In about 10 minutes' time, we'll have a Bollywood biography. But before that, here is a duet sung by Kishore Kumar and Lata Mangeshkar and is taken from the film Gambler, which was released in 1971. Churi nahi ye mera dil hai, dekho, dekho toote na. The music is composed by Sachindev Barman and Neeraj wrote the words for it. This song was picturized on Devanand and Wahida Rehman. Enjoy this Pyar Bhara Do Gana.

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1: Well, there you are. Have you worked out the name of the film? The clues just once again, especially for you. This film was released in 1975. R.D. Burman wrote the music for it, and the main cast of the film was Sanjeev Kumar, Suchetra Sen, and Om Prakash, with special appearance of Rahman. Because this is a friendly quiz, I will give you the answer after playing one more song. Meanwhile, you keep thinking. Here is a song taken from the film Hum Tum, which was released in year 2004. The singers are Alka Yagnik and Shan. Ladki kyun na jaane kyun ladkon si nahi hoti. The music is composed by Jatin Lalit, and Prasoon Joshi wrote the words for it. This song was picturized on Rani Mukherjee and Saif Ali Khan. Enjoy this chhedchhad type of romantic gana. At the end of it, I will give you the answer to our friendly quiz.

Hop on, the Retro Rickshaw is here and is taking you on a ride to the greatest hits of all time. 90s Bollywood bangers by Bombay Vikings and Kumar Sanu. Soulful Kannada melodies, classic Marathi tracks and the freshest Indian remixes. All in one.

0: Hop on, rewind, repeat. One Wild Ride. 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Every Sunday between 2 and 4 p.m.
1: Main yahan hoon, yahan hoon. Udit Narayan were singing from the film Veer Zara, which was released in year 2004. The music was composed by Madan Mohan and Javed Akhtar wrote the lyrics for it. This song was picturized on Shah Rukh Khan and Preeti Zinta was also there in this film. Now it's time for a Hasya Rasnatik, a comedy play. And here is a skit called Typical Indian Parents, featuring the goodness gracious me team. Enjoy.
2: Oh, Dipuji! He got his A-level results.
3: Tell me the worst.
2: Oh, no, it's great news. He got what he needed.
3: Let me see. English A, Mathematics A, Physics A, Chemistry A. What is this?
2: What? But he got a B in classical studies.
3: He got a B?
2: It doesn't matter.
3: What do you mean it doesn't matter? It doesn't matter. My son got a B.
2: It's only one.
3: Still, it's a B. He could have got all A's. Mr. Sinha's son got all A's. But my son had to get a B.
2: Mr. Sinha's son only did 2 A-levels. Our son did 5 in one sitting. He's the first in his school ever to do that.
3: Really?
2: Yes.
3: Then he is going to school full of idiots. How am I going to keep my head up in the community? My son got a B.
2: He got the grades to do medicine at Cambridge.
3: He's doing medicine at Cambridge?
2: Yes.
3: Idiot! He should be doing PhD!
2: We don't let you do a postgraduate without a degree.
3: I know. That's why I was telling him to do his degree in his spare time. What is wrong with him, huh? Mr. Khanna's son is getting BSc. My son is only doing A-levels, eh? Too busy playing football.
2: He got into the Millwall first team.
3: Millwall. Mr. Rowan's son is getting into Liverpool. My son can only get a place in Millwall. He will bring shame to the family.
2: But Liverpool wouldn't give him a trial.
3: And why is that?
2: Because he's 6.
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1: That was a skit called Typical Indian Parents, featuring the goodness gracious me team. 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This is Awaaz FM. Now here is a summary of the programs for this afternoon here on Rahi Bains. This is Awaaz FM. Now here is a summary of the programs for this afternoon.

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Now let's listen to a nostalgic song sung by Noor Jahan, and this song is taken from the film Anmol Ghadi, which was released in 1946. Mere bachpan ke saathi mujhe bhool na jana. The music is composed by Naushad and Tanveer Naqvi wrote the words for it. Enjoy this beautiful romantic classic song.

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1: मेरे बचपन के साथी मुझे भूल न जाना. This beautiful romantic song taken from the yesteryears was sung by Noorjahan and the film it came from was Anmol Ghadi. This is Awaaz FM and you are listening to my magazine show Kinare Kinare. I am Rahi Benz. Well, the studio clock seems to tell me that I must vacate this hot seat for Arif Faizi, who is waiting in the wings to present the community hour, and I must take leave of you. But I would like to leave you in the company of Lata Mangeshkar and Mohammad Aziz singing from the film Heer Ranjha, which was released in 1992. Rab ne banaya tujhe mere liye, mujhe tere liye. The music is composed by Lakshmikant Pyarelal and Anand Bakshi wrote the lyrics for it. This song was picturized on Anil Kapoor and Sridevi. You enjoy this beautiful romantic song and I will see you next Tuesday at 11 o'clock sharp here on Awaaz FM. So until then, look after yourselves and your loved ones and don't

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1: Two adults and two children have died and two of the children are critically injured in hospital following a fire in Waterford City. Emergency services were called to the house in the Birchwood area of Waterford City shortly after 5 a.m. Next, food and energy costs are set to rise further still, with households facing a sharper rise in inflation than previously thought. That's the warning from the International Monetary Fund. Simon Francis is from the End Fuel Poverty Coalition.
2: The forecasts really make really grim reading or watching or listening for households who are entering a sixth winter of high energy bills. So the prediction is that this winter's price cap rises might not fall back down quickly. It's going to add to inflation, which is adding on to those six winters that we've now had.
1: And the owner of fashion brand Hobbs and Whistles has apologised to customers after being hit by a cyber attack. The Fashini Group say it happened on Sunday. That's the latest from Radio News Hub. I'm Tanita Sims.
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0: Hi, I'm Lucky Larry. I'm Larry Boyd here on Awaz FM. We're here for Community Hour. It's not Arif. Arif is out having an adventure, and he's left the studio to me. I'm here today with Sarah and Katie from Autism Hampshire. And we're going to find out a bit about what Autism Hampshire does here in the community. And we're going to talk a bit about what is autism. Hello. And maybe you can introduce yourselves and tell me a little bit, tell me just a little bit about what you do, and we can go into more of it a bit later. Sarah, go ahead.
1: Hi. So I'm Sarah, one of the neurodivergent wellbeing advisors for Autism Hampshire. I'm a late diagnosed autistic woman. I was diagnosed at 37 years of age, so quite late. And I've been employed by Autism Hampshire to support people on a peer level rather than on any kind of clinical level. I'm not an expert in anything other than living as a neurodivergent person. So, yeah, that's me.
2: Hi, I'm Katie. I'm the Community Services Manager at Autism Hampshire. So my role is to manage our community services, which I'll talk a little bit more about later, but it's the hubs where Sarah works, our information advice and guidance team, external training team, and our serendipity community groups.
0: Great. And tell me a little bit more about what Autism Hampshire is here in Southampton. Is it just in Southampton? Are you for the whole of Hampshire? How does it quite work?
2: Yeah, so Autism Hampshire is Hampshire-wide. We support adults only. We're not supporting families or children currently. So we have our hubs, which are across Hampshire, and the Isle of Wight, which we worked in partnership to set up. And our groups are Hampshire-wide as well, so not just Southampton.
0: Great. Well, now, what is autism? I hear it all the time in the news now, but I'm not sure many people could give you much of a definition.
3: Okay, so I'll field this one, being an autistic person. So autism is a lifelong neurodevelopmental difference. So that means the brain kind of grows differently and connects differently. And that means that there are differences in how those regions of the brain communicate with each other and differences in how we process the world. And research has found differences in both the structural connectivity, which means the brain's physical wiring, how it's actually all put together, and functional connectivity, which is how the different bits of the brain talk to each other. So it has actual biological roots. We're quite literally wired differently, which is really interesting. And there hasn't been any concrete evidence as to what causes autism. It's a bit of a genetic lottery, it would appear. So it might be passed on by parents, or it might appear randomly. I'm not here to comment on sort of specific opinions as to what causes autism. Just here to give the facts that nothing has been identified. So being autistic or identifying with autistic traits, it doesn't mean that you're broken, defective, or lacking something that, you know, you see in everybody else. It means our brains process information, communication, sensory experiences, and emotions in a different way. And that really varies from autistic person to autistic person. So there's that old saying that once you've met an autistic person, you've met one autistic person, because we're all very, very different in the way that we process our surroundings and interactions. And many of the challenges that autistic people face don't arise from actually being autistic, strangely enough. It comes from living in a world that is primarily geared up for neurotypical people, which, you know, that's nobody's fault. It's just the way the world's developed to suit the majority, you know. So there's no, I'm not hurling blame at anybody at all. But a wonderful saying that provides perspective on that, on the environment being unsuitable, is if you judge a fish by its ability to climb a tree, it will live its whole life believing that it's inadequate. because it's not in the right environment. It's not able to live up to its full, wonderfully swimmy potential, if that makes any sense. So I'm going to describe a little bit about the diagnostic criteria for autism, so a bit more clinical. I am going to be speaking more from my experience of being autistic. Obviously, experiences do vary, but my experience is of someone living as an autistic person who isn't outwardly visibly disabled, if that makes sense. So diagnostic criteria include different communication styles. When autistic people are unmasked, our communication can differ in loads of different ways. So that can include things like using less eye contact, speaking less or not at all when overwhelmed or tired. I'll give a little bit of my lived experience here. I remember being in primary school, and when people would come over to talk to me, I physically couldn't speak. It was the weirdest thing. Something, I felt something in my brain shut down. Could not speak. And that was one of my experiences. We often need more time to process before replying during a conversation as well. Sometimes we can be a bit blunt. We can say exactly what's in our head. It's not coming from a bad place. It's just kind of, we put it out there. We can have facial expressions that are often misread. This is something that I struggle with. My face does not match what is in my head some of the time, and I really have to make a conscious effort to adjust my face to kind of suit what I'm talking about, which, yeah, it's caused confusion quite a few times. We also experience sensory differences as well, and this is what I mean when I was describing processing the world differently. So if you imagine two people standing in exactly the same room, they're seeing the same things, hearing the same sounds, smelling the same smells, but they're not having the same experience at all. They're processing it in very, very different ways. So the autistic person might be hearing every sound all at once, and their brain is registering those sounds as just as important as each other, not able to filter. And that means that they would be hypersensitive to sound, or we can be hypersensitive to any sensory input. So sounds may feel louder, lights may feel brighter. That's one of my things, like strip lighting, harsh daylight. It's almost a physical reaction that I have to it. But we can also be hyposensitive, which means that we're undersensitive to sensory input, and we might go seeking that input. So for example, needing louder music or needing pressure. I don't know if you've heard about weighted blankets before. So a lot of people sleep a lot better under weighted blankets because it's that all over body pressure. It's that sensory input that allows us to relax. And it's common to experience a mix. I'm hypersensitive to some things, hyposensitive to other things. So it's can be a bit of a jumble.
0: Well, how would you say, I mean, a lot of people would say, well, I'm a bit that way too. Mm. I mean, some people might say something like, you know, the expression we hear very commonly these days, on the spectrum.
3: Mm-hmm.
0: And, you know, what do they mean when they're saying that? And what's right about what they're saying and what's wrong about saying that?
4: I think it's important to say that we're all on the human spectrum. So we're definitely all going to have ways that we process things differently. If you're, you know, if you're a bit more stressed one day, then you might be oversensitive to certain things. But with on that spectrum, there is a clinical cutoff for autism, and you know, there is traits outside of that clinical cutoff. But I think we notice that in the media at the moment, people are getting quite a hard time saying, "Oh no, everyone's a bit autistic or everyone's a bit ADHD." But actually, that's not the case. We're on the human spectrum, but we shouldn't be taking away from those people that are diagnosed as neurodivergent.
0: That is, so it's a more serious issue for them than it is for people who would not be considered to be neurodiverse.
3: I would say it's longer, you know, it's lifelong. Someone who isn't diagnosed as autistic or neurodivergent may experience periods where they experience the same struggles, but they fluctuate and they, you know, they might experience a little while of it and then it'll be fine. A neurodivergent person will consistently experience those struggles to one degree or another for their entire lives. So that's kind of the long and short of it.
0: Mm-hmm. Yeah. Well, tell me what kind of things does Autism Hampshire do in order to relate to people who are neurodiverse, who are considered autistic? What kind of services and help do they provide them?
4: So within our community services, I mentioned earlier our hubs. So that was a brand new project that was set up in April. And that includes adults with ADHD as well. So we have our four hubs across Hampshire. So we've got one in Havant, one in Andover, one on the Isle of Wight, and one in Southampton. Now, to do that, we had to work in partnership with AIM on the Isle of Wight and Mind so that we could have sort of safe spaces. So Sarah's going to talk more about the hubs later because that's sort of her area of expertise.
3: Yeah.
4: And then we have our community groups across Hampshire. So our first group was set up in 2014, so it's sort of 12 years old now, but historically there was nothing for autistic adults. Now we're running 19 groups across Hampshire for autistic people. And I think it's important to recognise that you don't have to have a formal diagnosis to access our services because we appreciate, you know, waiting lists are long. Some people don't feel they actually need that formal diagnosis. They've self-identified and anything we suggest is going to be helpful to them anyway. Part alongside the hubs, we have our information, advice and guidance service. So there's three officers covering the county plus a duty officer. So we have a helpline that's open 9 till 5. People can ring in, ask a question. Like I said earlier, we are adult specific, but we will signpost on for if families did ring. There's every area now has a neurodivergent multidisciplinary team, which is working with families. The team deal with over 200 inquiries a month and, you know, hold over, I think, 80 face-to-face appointments across the county for adults. And then we have our external training team as well. So all of our trainers are lived experience as well. They're diagnosed autistic, ADHD or ADHD. So they can bring that real lived experience. Autism Hampshire is moving away from sort of the medical model. We very much like to think about, you know, the needs-led perspective, how real life can help people. So we offer bespoke training to organisations, training to employers as well, because actually sometimes it's just the reasonable adjustments that can be put in place can make employment really successful for someone. For example, Sarah visited here yesterday, didn't you, so that she could see the place before. It didn't cost anybody anything. It took maybe half an hour of someone's time, but that might have been the difference between being able to come here or not today. So it's just adjustments like that that we really promote throughout all of our services so that people can self-advocate. And then within our training as well, we deliver Oliver McGowan training to NHS staff. So they've trained over 4,000 NHS professionals as well in autism and learning disability alongside our lived experience trainers. So we have co-trainers that are autistic or have a learning disability. So again, it's just about bringing that lived experience to help people understand.
0: So it would be correct to say that principally you're working with people who don't have high needs.
4: Yeah, we have regulated services, so supported living services, so people that do need a bit more support and care. Within community services, everybody does access our services independently, or if they do need a bit of extra support, we'd ask them to bring that themselves, because we don't have the staff to be able to provide that additional support. Mm-hmm.
0: So you're working in conjunction with social services and the NHS and all of that?
4: With the NHS, yes, with our training and with the contract we have now, we work with the providers who diagnose autism and ADHD to make sure that people are referred on to us. Historically, people would be diagnosed as autistic and then told, right, that's it, and there's nothing. Go, here's the leaflet, go look at this website. And that's, or go contact these people, which actually to make that first step can be really difficult. So having people referred directly to us so we can contact them, offer them a post-diagnosis support appointment to go through what the diagnosis means and then any areas that they need help with is really helpful.
0: So what happens if do you then receive people who have been children and are now grown up and so now they come to your services? What do you tell people who have, say, children or a young person who calls and asks you, where would you send them?
4: So we would signpost them to other local services. We've got a local autism directory on our website as well, which has a lot of services across Hampshire. But every team now has a neurodiversity multidisciplinary team, which can offer support. And again, it's all about needs-led support. And people can self-refer to us as well. You don't have to have had that formal diagnosis then referred to us. People can contact us via the phone, email. There's some forms on our website. And we've also got a chatbot on our website, so people can just ask the chatbot any questions they've got.
0: Mm-hmm. Tell me more about what you said, speaking now to Sarah, you said that you were late diagnosed. Is that a common thing these days? And what did it mean to you to find this out?
3: So it is quite common, particularly for women, as we present very, very differently. There was a time when it was seen that only male children could have autism. Luckily, we've come a long way since then. There was even a time when it was thought that adults couldn't have autism. So it wasn't seen as a lifelong condition. It was sort of seen as something that a child has and would grow out of. And women, girls and women tend to do something called masking, which is basically concealing any autistic traits in order to, it's a protective thing. We want to fit in. It's a very human thing, wanting to fit in. And I think that because the general societal view of women is that we should be, you know, calm, demure, all, you know, and do our best to fit in and just get along with things. We mask a lot more. So traits aren't as apparent and often get misdiagnosed as more complex mental health issues, which is exactly what happened to me. So going back to my childhood, looking back now retrospectively, I can see a plethora of little autistic red flags all over the place. That were misread, and I don't blame my parents for that. You know, back in the 80s, autism was barely heard of outside of high need care settings. But things like the selective mutism, I refused to eat for 6 months because I had a bad experience with the texture of food. Being very sensitive to sound as well, all these little red flags that my parents just dealt with on an individual basis and did their best. Going into teenage years, mental health started to decline, particularly I know a lot of neurodivergent people experience bullying at school. I certainly did. And I think it's important to address that. Children will pick up on anything that's different and hone in on it. And they really did. It wasn't the autism itself that was causing the mental health distress. It was the result of the difference, if you see what I mean. And that mental health decline, unfortunately, continued into my 20s, into my 30s. And it's often the case with particularly autistic women that they get misdiagnosed by mental health practitioners who, you know, they're doing their best. I'm not disparaging them. With things like borderline personality disorder, which is now called emotionally unstable personality disorder, EUPD. Again, something that I was diagnosed with. I was also diagnosed with an anxiety disorder. None of it seemed to fit. Bits of it did, for sure. Absolutely, bits of it did. But the puzzle wasn't complete. You know, it just nothing. It was like trying to fit a square peg into a round hole a lot of the time. And it wasn't until information became a lot more available online with regards to being neurodiverse, you know, so there's a good and a bad side to these social media platforms. And it kept clicking. That fits. That fits. Oh, that fits and that fits. So I started researching more. And because I've been diagnosed with so many things in the past, I was like, oh, is this just another thing that I'm going to go looking for and it's not going to fit? But everything clicked and I got my diagnosis. And my goodness, I didn't go seeking for a diagnosis for any other reason than to understand myself so I could help myself through life better and be able to function better as well. And it has enabled that as well. And it's enabled me to be a lot kinder to myself because I realized that it's a way that I'm physically wired. And basically that not that mental health is anybody's fault at all. But for some reason it's enabled me to kind of give myself a bit of a break. You know, be gentler with myself. So and that is what most people want. They're just seeking answers that are gonna enable them to get through life, which, you know, that's what we all want, isn't it?
0: Mm-hmm. So who diagnosed you in this case?
3: So I actually had and I never take this for granted, but I had the resources to be able to engage an NHS practitioner who also worked privately. So that's the route that I took. Mm. Unfortunately, most people don't have the resources to take that route and are left on waiting lists. And that's where we come in. You know, it's that whole kind of waiting well concept.
0: Yeah, this is, of course, one of the huge problems. We won't have time to go into it today, but one of the things that that we're facing in the society is pressure on the health services and so forth. And currently, there's very long delays in gaining, getting a diagnosis. And that's why many people are forced to turn to private medicine, which is, and it's not just in this area as well. I could tell you more stories about that also. Nonetheless, so we're moving. So what happened then? What did that, you know, finally, your healthcare staff told you, well, how did they phrase it to you? What did they say to you?
3: So I actually received the diagnosis via an email. And then I was given a few links and that was it. This is one of the things I'm a bit grumbly about, if I am honest, is the lack of sort of support post-diagnosis. And again, that is why services like ours are so important.
0: Hampshire, Autism Hampshire.
3: Exactly. I like to phrase it as it allows people to find their tribe. You know, once we know who we are and everything starts to click and make sense, then a space is needed where you can connect with people who get it, you know, who get the thing and won't judge you and will let you be yourself. And going back to, so I got my diagnosis back in 2020, and I wasn't aware of any services for autistic adults.
0: Had you had any inkling? Did you have any think maybe this is what it is?
3: Going back to,
0: yeah, before the diagnosis, were you thinking that it did you have a suspicion that this might be a description of your situation?
3: Absolutely. Once I began seeing the little nuggets of information via social media and kept on really identifying with like the individual traits that were being spoken about. So
0: this was a great relief to have this verified by medical professionals.
3: Huge relief, huge mm-hmm. relief. Not for any other reason than it gives you a way forward. It gives you a way forward into understanding yourself and into gaining those tools that enable you to be on a level with neurotypical people with regards to functioning in the world. Understanding, like for example, coming here yesterday to check out the space beforehand, pre-diagnosis, I wouldn't have done that because I wouldn't have understood it. That's what I needed. So it's gaining those really valuable insights. Mm-hmm. I think that there's a lot of misconception these days that people are seeking diagnoses for attention or to get on the disability register or, you know, things like that. The vast majority of people just want to be able to live better and to get through life. And I think that's, you know, it's been misinterpreted with a lot of opinions out there.
0: Well, this is true with a lot of things. The most people are looking to be able to live their lives safely and securely. And sometimes that's not widely accepted. Anyway, let me just say, I'm Larry Boyd. This is Awaz FM in Southampton. This is the Community Hour. And I'm with Sarah and Katie from Autism Hampshire. And we're talking about autism and what people who have autism, what they can do to make their lives better. So tell me a bit more about what you do with Autism Hampshire and how you're helping other people get along.
3: With regards to the hubs that...
0: Yeah, tell me about the hubs.
3: Yeah, sure. Yeah. So the main difference when it comes to our community hubs that we've set up is the staff that run them have lived experience. So I'm autistic. My two colleagues, Sam and Lewis, they're both ADHDers. And there are so many benefits to this approach because a lot of people that are coming to our service, they've been through so many clinical environments and they just want to be able to connect with someone who understands from a lived experience level. So get that deep, authentic understanding of their everyday struggles and the effect that it's had on their mental health and, you know, sometimes on family and friends as well. We also get, as I mentioned briefly before, we give practical real-life strategies. So lived experience often leads to developing coping strategies through trial and error. One of the things that I developed was this three category table, and I would do a blur of everything that was in my head when my head became too loud, and I would categorize it into these three tables. I can deal with this now. I can deal with this later. This is nothing I can control. And I'd focus on that first column and ignore the others. And it, my goodness, it helped. You know, so that's an example of, you know, a self-developed one. I haven't heard of anything like that in a clinical space, but it really chimes with people, you know. And I think because we develop that sort of deeper, more authentic understanding, people trust us, you know, to always listen. And even if we don't, you know, we can't chime with that particular part of their experience, we'll always validate it, you know, because that's their experience. And as I mentioned, and we offer one-to-one services, support groups, both wellbeing and information workshops. But another great aspect of our service is that we put a lot of emphasis on co-production, which means the people that use our services have a voice to be able to change our I don't even think it's our service. It's like I say, when we do the groups, it's not my group. It's the people that attend. It's their group. So they should be able to mold it and shape it in a way that suits them best. And that goes down to even, I've asked opinions on my job title, whether people think the neurodivergent wellbeing advisor fits the role, whether it's a name that they're comfortable with. So I've had a little bit of input about that. So we are amazingly flexible when it comes to the services. And I think that really puts us apart, because a lot of services could be quite rigid, I think.
0: This, it seems to me, that one of the reasons, you get your diagnosis, you've mentioned this before, you get your diagnosis and, well, basically that's it. Here's maybe some people that might help you or maybe not. There's nothing clinical for a treatment of autism.
3: No, there isn't. It's not like ADHD. There's not a medication that can help to ease symptoms, or, you know, improve sort of functionality. And I think that's why you do kind of get that full stop.
0: Mm-hmm.
3: Again, not blaming anybody, because it's a bit like, okay, this is your diagnosis, and there isn't anything, you know, or at least there wasn't until, you know, much more recently, other than coping strategies and finding that peer support. It's so valuable.
0: We need to say what we've mentioned ADHD, mm-hmm, a few times, and mentioned it together with autism. What is ADHD, and why is it often linked with autism?
4: Yeah, that's definitely not our area of expertise, ADHD. It's pretty new for us as well. We've had to start doing some training on it, but we've got the adults that we support, they may have ADHD or autism or both. So like Sarah said, with ADHD, there is medication that you can try to help with those like symptoms, as they call them in ADHD. I think it's important to point out that when someone's diagnosed and they might be looking for like a clinical explanation, there's nothing actually wrong with being neurodivergent. So it's not something that we want to fix. It's more about getting the person to understand themselves and also the people around them. We can't expect the neurodivergent person to be making all the changes, because like Sarah said earlier, it's very much around that environment and support that they're getting.
0: Mm-hmm. But what is it means attention deficit hyperactivity disorder?
4: Yeah.
0: And And so it overlaps with the kinds of things you do, because some people who have autism could also be have ADHD, and some of the characteristics of how people behave with ADHD sometimes resembles symptoms that people have autism. Am I correct with saying all of that?
4: Yeah, definitely. There's definitely a crossover, isn't there? And the strategies that we'd offer are supportive of both conditions. But yeah, it's a neurodevelopmental condition in the same way as being autistic is.
0: Does psychotherapy, psychological or psychiatric treatment help people with ADHD?
3: So it doesn't... Again, it doesn't make a change to the actual ADHD itself. It helps with the repercussions.
0: I meant to say autism, by the way.
3: Oh, autism. Yeah. Oh, okay.
0: I meant to say autism. I was going to move on from ADHD.
3: Okay.
0: It is a big issue. ADHD is part of these discussions, but we're principally talking about autism today. Yeah. So we're going to carry on with that. That's what I meant to say. Does psychotherapy and psychiatric treatment help with autistic conditions?
3: So this is, again, where I can give my lived experience, because I've been through pretty much every therapy that you could possibly care to name, including psychotherapy and counseling and different types of like CBT, DBT, all sorts of things. And as I mentioned, it doesn't treat the autism, because autism doesn't need treating. That is who I am. That's how I'm wired. And there's nothing wrong with that at all. That's just how I process the world differently. It deals with the repercussions of living in a world that is not geared towards being autistic. That's where the damage happens. So, for example, the bullying at school, that was very damaging to my mental health. Not understanding why I couldn't function in a neurotypical world like other people, very damaging to my mental health. My parents not understanding the struggles that I had as a very small child, very damaging to my mental health. So it's the stacking of all of those experiences that will push you into mental health services, because they manifest as anxiety, depression, all of that stuff. Which is increasingly common, you know, in society anyway. So you get lumped in with, you know, mental health services. And yeah, it does help with the fallout of the experiences that you have. It does. Especially with large changes as well. My mum passed away when I was 21, and that was an inconceivable change, and psychotherapy did help me with the fallout of that, for sure, and help me process the bullying as well that I'd experienced. So yeah, it helps to untangle the knots that are caused by living in a neurotypical world.
0: Well, it sounds like it helps you the same way it helps a person who's not neurodiverse. So it's, you're talking about the consequences of living in your world and having mental health issues around that could benefit from being treated.
3: Exactly. Uh-huh. That's exactly it. That's what I was saying. It's not the being autistic that has caused the problems. It is just living in a world.
0: It's being autistic in the world that isn't really ready for that.
3: Exactly. And that's nobody's fault. Mm-hmm. You know, we're not sat here going, whoa, whoa, it's all those neurotypical people's faults. Whoa. We're not doing that. Mm-hmm. Well, some people might be. I'm certainly not. It's just the world hasn't adapted yet.
0: Mm-hmm. So how does Autism Hampshire engage with the ethnic communities here in Southampton?
4: It's something that we want to do more of and do it better. Mm-hmm. I think it's difficult because, like Sarah mentioned earlier, there's a lot of stigma, especially historically, around autism. And I think, you know, we want to get into underrepresented communities and build sort of a trusting, meaningful connection. So when we first started this project, we sort of mapped out the different communities across Southampton. And then part of what Sarah does within the hubs is to do pop-ups within different communities that maybe are underrepresented. So that might be just going along and saying, come in, drop in, meet me. I'll answer your questions. And hopefully, you know, if we get more than one person, then that will hopefully bring some of that peer support as well. I mean, just being invited here today as well, we really wanted to come in and have this conversation so that people at home listening might feel a bit more confident to make contact with us. And, you know, we're happy to answer any questions that people have. But it's something that I think historically can be difficult just through different, you know, different cultures and religions, and us perhaps not having the competency or knowledge of those to be able to support those communities properly. So we're very much open to learning and would welcome any opportunities from today if people did get in contact for us to go tell them more about autism and what we do at Autism Hampshire.
0: So basically it's a line that you're looking to increase and make more real.
3: Yeah, absolutely. But in a culturally sensitive way, we don't want to be a bull in a china shop about it, because that just would not be appropriate.
0: Well, that's what you were saying about the value of people with the lived experience as the sort of the mentors and in the hubs. So we would, you know, you'd certainly want to see the same sort of thing in developing with other communities and so forth too. Mm-hmm. How did Autism Hampshire get started?
4: So it was set up in the 60s by a group of parents that felt their children's needs weren't being met. And then they set up a school initially for those children, and then got charity status in the 80s. So from that, it then developed into, we had a lot of adult services across Hampshire. We had a day service, and then we set up our small outreach service, which was up for families in the community, which then developed into the information advice service now. And we were very sort of reliant on grant funding at the time. But as, you know, things have changed with the Autism Act coming into play, so now there has to be support for people following diagnosis. That's how we've been able to build more of what we're doing.
0: What is the Autism Act?
4: So that was in 2009. It's the first disability specific piece of legislation ever. And it's around, you know, assessment, adjustments, employment. Before the Autism Act, an adult wasn't entitled to an assessment of autism on the NHS. It was all, you have to go and pay privately or get specific funding. So there was the Autism Act that came out, and then every area has a strategy, an autism strategy, that they have to sort of meet specific priorities in, such as like I said, employment, education, criminal justice system. So it's all about working together to make things better for autistic people.
0: And I understand you also have an Autism Acceptance Month. What do you mean? What's that all about? And
4: did you want to take autism?
3: Yeah, I can do that. So Autism Acceptance Month is about moving beyond awareness. That's why it's Acceptance Month rather than Awareness Month. People, you know, like I was describing earlier, thanks to social media and online, you know, online presence, people are very aware of being neurodivergent now, especially the younger community. But we want to move past awareness and towards understanding now. Understanding, inclusion, and acceptance, because awareness is knowing that autistic people exist. Acceptance is what you do with that knowledge, you know, so what you do moving forward after you become aware. So acceptance is making those adjustments, listening to people's needs, and making sure that there is a level of inclusion. Mm-hmm. As well. And obviously it goes without saying, being non-judgmental when people present differently to yourself. So awareness says, I know about autism. Acceptance says, you belong exactly as you are. That's so, the ideal. That's the blue sky world, as my colleague Sam would say.
0: When is Autism Acceptance Month?
4: So it's April. Yes, it used to be World Autism Acceptance Day, which was the beginning of April, and then we sort of dragged it out the whole month. Again, it's just to get more out there and get more people talking about it. I think it's fair to say we do it day to day throughout the whole year. That is our job, is to get people to be more accepting of autistic people. But yeah, that is the formal acceptance time.
0: Yeah. What are you already making plans for it this year or the next year's?
4: We usually do start now. Yeah, September, October, because we do like to do quite a lot of different things, whether it's social media presence or different events. So we haven't got any plans just yet, but it's all on our October, because we do like to do quite a lot of different things, whether it's social media presence or different events. So we haven't got any plans just yet, but

0: our training department, we've got our bespoke training and consultancy. So that's around looking at a person's workplace and seeing what adjustments can be made for that person to make it as successful as possible for them. We'd offer that to any company that asks us to do that as well.
1: Have you had some take up on that?
0: Yeah, we definitely did some good employment training a few years back, and it's something we're just about to launch again because we've just had a review of our training, of our new bespoke training and consultancy in the next few weeks.
1: Mm-hmm. And Sarah, tell me more about what's happening in the hubs. Have you met other people who've had an awakening diagnosis late in life, or not late in life, but as an adult?
2: Absolutely. It's a lot more common than you would think, as the access to the information about being neurodivergent has become more prevalent. People like myself, people are looking at it and it's clicking with them.
1: Mm-hmm.
2: Where, you know, in a way that nothing else has before. So I think that has led to an increase of people sort of my age, you know, up to people in their 70s even. Seeking these diagnoses. It's never too late. It is never too late to understand yourself. That's the beautiful thing, you know. Mm-hmm. We never stop learning about ourselves. Within the hubs, I've worked with people who have received diagnoses in their 20s, 30s, and in some cases, like myself, it has given them a sense of relief. But in other cases, it has given them a sense of grief for what might have been had the diagnosis happened earlier. And that's an important thing to be able to process, you know. And that's something that me personally, within the way I work, I think it's important to address. Because grief is a process, and it, you know, people generally tend to identify grief as when you've lost a person. But no, grief can be any sense of loss. So it's important to process that. There can often be sort of two sides to that diagnosis coin.
1: Can you give me any examples of somebody that's made us, you know, that it's made a real opening in their lives for them?
2: So there is someone that obviously I can't name names or even give an idea of gender or anything like that. But there is someone that I have been working with who received a relatively late diagnosis in their early 30s and absolutely devastated them, led to them not being able to leave the house, led to them questioning everything about themselves. But in the sessions that I have been working with them, we have been able to really work on that foundational self-esteem, purpose and identity, sort of building it back up slowly. It's not an overnight thing, you know. There's a lot of, you know, there's decades of that feeling of not really knowing who you've been to process and to build upon. But this person's making, you know, wonderful progress. And from the first session that I had with them to the most recent session that I had with them, the change in their body language, the change in the way that they speak about themselves, some light has come back into the eyes, and it is a magical thing to see. It really, really is. And another beautiful thing about the job I do is sometimes we have mutual kind of epiphanies as well, which is just lovely. Because as I say, I'm not an expert. I'm always learning about things, learning about myself in particular. It can be a beautiful thing. It really can.
1: Tell me about the epiphany.
2: Oh, my goodness. Now you're asking me to use my memory. I remember.

0: So the epiphany that we had together, this person was thinking about taking one of their special interests, which is specifically sort of autistic trait, having special sort of narrow, really laser focused interests.
1: We used to call them hobbies.
0: Yeah. into like taking that special interest into the working world. And I had experienced doing that before as well, with photography. It was a really like all day, every day. I was just absolutely obsessed with gathering as much information about it, going out and doing it, blah, blah, blah. And I loved it. It really opened up the world for me. But then I ended up taking it into the workplace. I tried doing wedding photography and it absolutely destroyed it for me because of the demand and the pressure and everything that it involved. And it suddenly occurred to both of us that it doesn't matter what you take into the working world. If it's not set up for a neurodivergent person, it's not going to work. No matter how much you love it or know it, it's not going to work if those accommodations aren't in place and if you don't understand yourself as well. So that was kind of like a mutual epiphany moment where we were both like, whoa. It was quite.
1: I mean, that seems to be the biggest thing is just understanding yourself. Mm. To me, being able to gain that kind of understanding and to be able to live as, you know, live comfortably in your skin, I guess is the whole purpose of what you're aiming for.
0: Absolutely. And, you know, everyone deserves that. Everyone deserves the chance to live a life that they can, at the very, very, very bare minimum, tolerate, you know, where they can function at some level that's acceptable to them. That's the very bare minimum that everybody should be able to achieve.
1: I mean, that's what we're all aiming for, too. Mm. So tell me, well, we're going to wrap it up. We'll be wrapping it up in just a minute and stuff. Tell me, what else is there to add? What haven't I asked you that would be interesting to know? What would you like to say to the community?
2: I guess just while we're here, it's important just to highlight some of the areas that we look for support in. So we have like our fundraising teams as well. And also I mentioned the serendipity groups earlier, and they are, we're very much wanting to get volunteers to help out with our serendipity groups so that we can get the groups as volunteer led as possible so that it's a nice, long, sustainable project. So I think, yeah, that's something that we're always looking to do. And you can find out information on that on our website under our Support Us page.
1: Yeah, that's Autism Hampshire. And you'll find a good website there. And, anything else from you, Sarah? Please.
0: Yeah, I think the overall message that I kind of want to leave people with is that being neurodiverse doesn't mean being broken or deficient in any way. It, you know, because there isn't any one correct way for a brain to work. It's a bit like biodiversity in nature. We don't expect every tree, plant, flower to be identical or to work in the same way, or every animal. And the world's wonderful because of that diversity. And the same applies to human brains. You know, life mm-hmm. would be incredibly boring if we all functioned exactly the same and thought exactly the same. We'd have no creativity. We'd have no inventors. You know, diversity breeds things like that. So I think it's incredibly important to value it. I think that's kind of what I wanted to leave people with.
1: It makes us human.
0: Yeah.
1: It makes us human.
0: Mm, exactly that. And being human is okay.
1: Well, hello, Ali here. We're just about to wrap it up here on Awaz FM. This has been the Community Hour. I've been here talking about autism issues and with Sarah and Katie from Autism Hampshire. We're going to... I've got 1 minute and a half. Anybody want to say anything for another minute and a half? This is community radio, so I can do this a bit freehand like this.
2: No, just thank you for having us in today, I think. And I think Sarah's done a great job of explaining what we do and the importance of what we do. And just that, like she said, it's there's nothing wrong with being neurodivergent, and our role is very much to help people self-advocate.
0: Mm. And I could have literally gone on a monologue for hours and hours and hours about the various things to do with being neurodivergent. And if anybody wants to hear more about it, then I'll be more than happy to come and give them that information if they want to sit and listen to me go on and on and on for an hour or so.
1: Okay, yeah, get in touch with Autism Hampshire, and I'm sure they'll help you out there.
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1: Could give terrorists access to bioweapons or generate new pathogens if guardrails on the technology fail. That's what the head of MI5 has said. In a speech, Sir Ken McCallum says among the potential ways that humans could misuse AI, bioweapons are a key concern. He's announced the launch of a new AI threat assessment centre which will work to assess the potential risks posed by developing AI. Next, police in Ireland have begun a murder investigation into an arson attack at a house in Waterford City. It's led to the deaths of a man, woman and two children. Two other children are critically injured in hospital. Sinn Féin TD for Waterford, David Cullinane, is at the scene.
2: People are devastated, real heartbreak. I knew the family myself and I'm just heartbroken. Further, I met them only very recently.
1: Food and energy costs are set to rise further still, with households facing a sharper rise in inflation than previously thought. That's the warning from the International Monetary Fund. They say the conflict in the Middle East is continuing to push up energy prices. Simon Francis is from the End Fuel Poverty Coalition.
3: Every time we see a fossil fuel price spike, every time we see global instability, what happens is the cost of gas goes up again. And it is high time that we got off gas and heating oil and we took steps to make sure that our energy system is secure.
1: Inmates are being released early from jail. It comes as the second phase of a scheme to free up prison places begins. 100 small criminals are due to be released from prisons around the country today, less than 2 weeks after 700 were set free early. And a group of people are being deployed to Antarctica to protect a historic base from climate change on the icy continent. The UK Antarctic Heritage Trust is in year two of its three-year mission to conserve Britain's first permanent scientific base there. That's the latest from Radio Newser. I'm Tanita Sims.
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That was Milky, Just the Way You Are. Next up, we have Turn the Lights Off. And I have a special guest at 5 o'clock. That'll be Najmun Nahar, a global adventurer.

That was Kato and John, Turn the Lights Off. I hope you're having your own John Hamm moment on your way back from work. Basement Jacks, Where's Your Head At?

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4: This song is called Excuses by A.P. Dillon and Gurinder Gill. Enjoy. Right, Spotify or my actual system's having a bit of an issue. I'm going to play you something a bit different because we do have our travel update coming up. This is Aaja Re Kab Se Pukare Mera Pyar. Again, I apologize for this. To be fair, if this wasn't live radio, you'd probably have a more polished version. So let's go with that. Let's try another song. Drive Time. And this is These Words remixed by Natasha Bedingfield. See if this works. There you go. Apologies about that.

Right, that was the Cascada remix. And next up we have Excuses, AP Dillon. Sorry, this is the one I tried to play earlier. Enjoy.

0: And that was Excuses by AP Dillon and Gurinder Gill. I hope you like that. And again, if you want to catch some more contemporary South Asian music, you can get that on Ravi's Retro Rickshaw, which is every Sunday from 2 till 4 p.m. And now I'm going to have your travel update. Leave it to me. Right, if you are driving today, M27, there are delays of 4 minutes on M27 westbound between J3 M271, that's Southampton Docks, and J2A36, that's Romsey Totton. Average speed is 10 miles per hour. Priory Road, height limit of 3.6 meters due to low bridge on Priory Road, both ways from the A3035 to South Road. And Mails Lane, temporary gross weight limit of 3 tons due to weak bridge and truck traffic restrictions on Mails Lane, both ways between Funtley Road and Dean Villa. Belmont Road, temporary gross weight limit of 5 tons due to truck traffic restriction on Belmont Road, both ways between Portswood Road and Lawn Road. If you are going via train today from Southampton Central, looking forward, the 1620 to Brighton departed at 1622, the 1626 to Weymouth departing at 1632, 1628 to Poole departing at 1634. Later on, the 1654 to Weymouth expected at 1656, and the 1656 to Poole expected at 1658. And also the 1659 to London Waterloo has been delayed. Please check your apps just to double check your train is on time. Next ferry leaving for the Isle of Wight to East Cowes is from Terminal 1, it's the 1700 hours. And then next one to leave for West Cowes from Terminal 2 is the 1645. If you are flying out tonight, everything looks hunky-dory. Now, the weather. Today, this evening and tonight, a fine end to the day for many. Plenty of clear skies overnight, breezy at first, but winds will soon ease and become light, turning chilly by dawn, with a few patches of mist and fog possible. Minimum temperature 5 degrees Celsius. Wednesday, a chilly and bright start to Wednesday, but some patchy clouds soon developing through the morning, remaining dry throughout, but winds becoming light. Maximum temperature 20 degrees Celsius. Outlook for Thursday to Saturday. Cloudy and mild Thursday with rain arriving overnight. Brighter on Friday with sunny spells and perhaps a few isolated showers. Mainly dry and bright on Saturday. Now back to our music.
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0: Right, next one I'm going to pick. Again, highly recommend Retro Rickshaws. This is Pichli Saat Dinon Mein by Farhan Akhtar.

That was Mastiki Patshala. And next up, we have Shine. Enjoy. And now every time you see by Oliver Hydens and Roro.

I Don't Want to Wait by One Republic and David Guetta. This is Abracadabra. Wes Nelson and Craig David.

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0: Utgaye by Ritviz, and the final song before I have your travel update, this is Balenciaga by Tony Kakkar and Neha Kakkar.
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0: Right, so M271, delays of 8 minutes on M271 northbound between J1 Brown Hill Way, that's Nursling, and M227 J3 Southampton Docks. Priory Road, there's height limits of 3.6 metres from the A3035 to South Road, Mells Lane and Belmont Road. Right, temporary gross weight limits on both. Mells Lane, that's a 3 tonnes limit at Mells Lane. And for Belmont Road, there is a 5 tonnes limit going all the way to Lawn Road. Now, if you are going via Southampton Central, so we have a few delays now. So the 16:52 to Basingstoke expected at 16:54. The 16:54 to Weymouth expected at 16:59. 16:56 to Poole expected at 17:01. 16:59 to London Waterloo expected at 17:11. There may be a few more delays coming up. Please check your apps. If you are going to the Isle of Wight today, next one to leave for East Cowes is the 1700 hours from Terminal 1. And the next one to leave for West Cowes is the 1720 from Terminal 2. If you are flying out tonight, everything is scheduled and on time. There are check-in desks open for Faroe Islands and Amsterdam.
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0: Dry with clear spells overnight and it's going to turn chilly. This evening and tonight, a fine end to the day for many. Plenty of clear skies overnight. Breezy at first, but winds will soon ease and become light, turning chilly by dawn with a few patches of mist and fog possible. Minimum temperature, 5 degrees Celsius. Wednesday, a chilly and bright start to Wednesday, but some patchy clouds soon developing through the morning. Remaining dry throughout, but winds becoming light. Maximum temperature, 20 degrees Celsius. Outlook for Thursday to Saturday. Cloudy and mild Thursday with rain arriving overnight. Brighter on Friday with sunny spells and perhaps a few isolated showers. Mainly dry and bright for Saturday.
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3: Hello and welcome back. I have Gwen Stefani, The Sweet Escape for you. So that's Gwen Stefani and Akon, taken from a second solo album. And as that starts to play, just remembering, just after five, we're going to have Najmun Nahar. She's a global adventurer, and I'm so excited to talk to her about her journey. This is The Sweet Escape. Enjoy.

0: That was The Sweet Escape by Gwen Stefani and Akon, and I remember so well. I once was saying to someone, this was in sort of like late 2000s, I remember saying Akon's Muslim, and they just kind of went, yeah, sure. And I knew he was Muslim because he's Senegalese. I mean, he grew up in America, I think, but Senegal's like 97% Muslim. And I remember saying that, and they just kind of, you know, just shrugged it off, and I wish Google was more. I wish everyone had data on their phones back then so we could have seen that. Right, I have the news for you. And then we have our Globetrotter, Najmun Nahar, coming on straight after the news.
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0: could give terrorists access to bioweapons if AI could give terrorists access to bioweapons if guardrails on the technology fail. That's what the head of MI5 has said.
1: Not yet realised, but the misuse case to which I'd attach greatest weight is AI's potential to change the stakes on existing or even new bioweapons. These risks are real. The UK intelligence community, MI5, GCHQ and MI6, is working closely with the UK's globally respected AI Security Institute to take them on.
0: That's Sir Ken McCallum. He says AI is already supercharging the cybersecurity contests between attackers and defenders. A murder investigation has been launched into an arson attack at a house in Waterford City. Two other children are critically injured in hospital. A man who was fatally attacked by a tiger at Yorkshire Wildlife Park on Saturday was filming the moment he approached the animal. Following the incident, a health and safety investigation has been launched by the City of Doncaster Council. That's the latest from Radio News Hub. I'm Georgia Lee.
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5: Hello and welcome back. Now, I'm just waiting for my guest to come online, and it is Najmun Nahar. Najmun, are you ready? Let's see. Let me try taking you off these. Right. Just waiting on Najmun to come online for us. I'm so excited. So she's travelled over, well, to 185 countries, which I think is so impressive. And on top of that, she's a fellow Bangladeshi. Oh, isn't that exciting? Najmun has been carrying the Bangladeshi flag all over the world. And I think she's recognised as the first woman to carry all those flags. Right. Let's see what's happening with our system. As I try to figure out and get hold of Najmun, here is Running Up That Hill by, who did it? I've already forgotten. Kate Bush.

No, can you just like, you know, can you, because the solutions, because I already sent some the questions, so you have to go through exactly those questions.

But he didn't tell me like he speak to me. So I think I will keep Ramstein talking so you can just like, you know, cover it by 15 minutes. Because some of the answers would be a little bit bigger, but the rest other answers is actually shorter. I will make it shorter. So just follow those questions so I can give you the right answer, because I have like taken it like, you know, perfectly. I have written and like I can. Could you please tell me the first question? What was that?

Okay, tell us a second question. Tell us about your background. Okay, then third is how did your journey begin in 2000? And fourth, what do you carry the Bangladesh flag here? You can see you deserve.

0: Okay, no, no, there is some mission. Like, is it like 5 is how long it takes to you visit 185 countries? Can you just write it down, number 5? How long did it take you to visit 185 countries? Okay, you have carried the Bangladesh flag to more than 100.
1: Just because I'm a driver
0: places. What does this mean to you?
1: Doesn't mean I can see you.
0: Number 6.
2: Just because you're at the speed limit doesn't mean you're not dangerous.
3: Just because you're in a rush doesn't mean you can ignore the crossing.
4: Just because you're driving doesn't take away my right of way.
5: Just because it seems clear.
0: Right. Exactly. Number 7.
5: Doesn't mean you shouldn't stop.
0: Okay.
6: Because you are surrounded by metal doesn't mean I'm not flesh and blood. Yeah.
1: Just because you're nearly home.
0: Okay. Number 8.
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0: Yeah, I'm ready.
12: Hello, okay, I'm ready. And welcome back. Now, apologies for the few hiccups. We did have a few technical issues, but we now have them under, well, covered anyway. Right, so excited. Welcome to our show. This is Najmun Nahar, who's a global adventurer. Welcome to Awaaz FM Drive Time Show. I've got so many questions. Can I start straight away?
0: Yeah, of course.

0: Right, so first of all, you have traveled to 185 countries carrying the Bangladeshi flag and faced seven life-threatening situations. What has been the biggest challenge of your journey, and how did you survive these extraordinary experiences?
1: Honestly, the biggest challenge has been traveling by mainly by road. I have traveled to many difficult and dangerous places. Actually, I have faced several life-threatening situations, especially in Guinea. I was stranded in jungle without food.
0: Oh,
1: in
0: my
1: Kyrgyzstan,
0: gosh.
1: I slept while coming down a mountain and was rescued by other climbs. I was survived other dangerous situations during my travels. Sometimes I feel that the Creator had kept me alive for a purpose. These experiences taught me courage, patience, the importance of never giving up. My dream always gave me the strength to continue, actually. So
0: yeah.
1: traveling by road, it was the biggest challenge for me around the world.
0: I mean, and it's such an impressive feat. Right, tell us briefly about your background to our listeners and what inspired you to become this global adventurer.
1: I'm from Bangladesh, from Lakhipur. Since childhood, I love reading books. My father used to tell me stories about different parts of the world, and those stories inspired me a lot. My grandfather traveled to different parts of the Arab land between 1926 and 1931. I never met him, but my father told me stories about his travels. I always felt that I was born to travel. Maybe it was in my genes. I
0: yeah.
1: used to read many books and spend hours looking at maps.
0: Yeah.
1: In my imagination, even, I was already traveling from one country to another country.
0: Yeah.
1: Whenever I prayed, you know, I wished that one day I could travel around the world slowly.
0: Yeah.
1: The childhood dream became my life's mission.
0: I love the fact that you said that, because you were talking about books and stuff. I remember reading Chinese Cinderella. It's an autobiography, and then saying, one day I'm going to go visit China. And I did the same with Anne Frank's diary. I was like, one day I'm going to visit this place. I love the fact that it starts off with books and stories. Now, this leads on to our next question, which is, you began your international journey in the year 2000. How did it all start?
1: Actually, my journey began in 2000 when I joined an international adventure program in Pachmari, India. The experience opened a new door for me. I started exploring the world, and my childhood dream began to come true. I never imagined that one day I would reach 185 countries, but it was in my dream, in my thinking, and it was in my thought, you know. So it was India was my first country.
0: Yeah, India, nice. What I was going to say next is, right, so you've been to India, you've been to all these other places, you've been carrying the Bangladeshi flag with you. What inspired you to carry the Bangladeshi flag?
1: Thank you. First of all, I believe I'm a global citizen, and I'm proud to be a Bangladeshi. That is why I carry the Bangladeshi flag wherever my journey takes me. Today, the world is facing many challenges, including wars, climate changes. I believe we need more peace, unity, and understanding between countries. When I carry the Bangladesh flag to famous landmarks, historical places, mountains, and bridges connecting different countries, I feel that I am building a bridge between Bangladesh and the rest of the world. Whenever my footsteps takes me, I want the Bangladesh flag to be there. I want to carry my country's identity. This is the pride with me. Through my journey, I want to raise the name of Bangladesh on the world map and bringing the people closer together. For me, the Bangladesh flag is my pride, my identity, and my message to the world.
0: That's really impressive, especially when you think about how Bangladesh is such a young country. I mean, the Indian subcontinent is generally young due to colonization and so forth. But no, I mean, what a great way to have that impact, especially leading on to our next question, which is 185 countries that you've carried the Bangladeshi flag to. How long did it take you to achieve this milestone?
1: It takes 26 years. I started my journey 2000 on, and on 7th August 2026, I reached my 185th country in Bhutan. It takes me more than like 26 years of hard work, patience, and determination. You know, it was a lot of a struggle I faced during this time.
0: I want to add something to that because 185 countries, but you have carried the Bangladeshi flag not only to these countries, 1,294 places around the world. What does that achievement mean to you?
1: It means a lot to me. I have carried the Bangladesh flag to more than 1,295 places around the world, including mountains, deserts, cities, historical sites. Every place has a special memory. I feel proud to represent Bangladesh wherever I go. I hope my journey will inspire others to follow their dreams and represent their country with pride.
0: Definitely. And I mean, even the way you're talking about it, it's clear that you're very passionate and you would have had so many milestones. My next question, I know we're going through quite a few questions, but I think there's so much here. Which milestone has been the most emotional for you during your journey? If you could pick one, which one would it be?
1: Reaching 100 country in Zimbabwe on 1st June 2018 was my like emotional, very emotional. I carried the Bangladesh flag to Victoria Falls, and I felt proud and grateful. And I travel by feet, you know, from Livingston to Zimbabwe, Zimbabwe waterfalls. And also reaching my 150th country, later my 185th country, Bhutan, are also very special moment. Each milestone remind me of the hard work and sacrifices behind my journey.
0: That's brilliant. And this leads on to the next part. I love how this is kind of unfolding like a flower. What I was going to say is you are committed to promoting peace, humanity, environmental protection, women's empowerment, and children's rights. How do you spread these messages around the world?
1: Well, I use my journey to spread messages of peace, humanity, and environmental protection. I carry this message, this placard with Bangladesh flag. I also speak about the women's empowerment and children rights. You know, my message is simple: no war, only peace, save the planet. I want people to care for one another, protect our planet, and build a better future for the next generation. So this is the message that I spread it around the world wherever I
0: Excellent.
1: go.
0: That's lovely. Now, what message do you want the world to receive when, no, actually, I'm skipping ahead. 185 countries. What has traveling to all these countries taught you about humanity? What have you learned about humanity through all these travels?
1: I learned so many things. You know, I have learned that people everywhere share the same feelings and hopes. We may speak different languages, but kindness has no languages. People from different countries have welcomed and helped me, even when we couldn't understand each other's languages. I got help. You know, these experiences have, like, you know, I believe in myself and my faith in humanity, and taught me to respect different cultures, and taught me to respect above all religion, all culture. We have to believe in the humanity.
0: It's really good. I was going to actually add to that one. I went backpacking in Bangladesh last holiday, and I think at one point I couldn't get money transferred. And then they said, তুমি বড় বিপদ ফরস আমি সাথ দিমু, and they were helping, the locals were helping me get to a larger town, and someone paid for my ticket. This was near Barishal. I love it. So actually, to be fair, that's an amazing representation of Bangladesh as well. It is such a kind place. Right, I'm going to stop talking about me because I've got so much more for you. Right, so what message do you want the world to receive when it sees you carrying the Bangladeshi flag?
1: Actually, as I told before also, I want people to know that Bangladesh is a country of courage and resilience. When I carry our flag, I also carry a message of peace, friendship, and hope. I want to connect people, not divide them. I believe we can be proud of our own country's own beliefs and while respecting every other nation's.
0: Yes, and the crazy amount of progress Bangladesh has made. If you look at the statistics of how Bangladesh was formed, how it started, and you look at the statistics now, it's a huge amount of progress in a short amount of time. Sorry, I'm hijacking this again. As a woman traveling solo across the world, what challenges have you faced? Because that's, again, being a male, I definitely don't have the same experiences as you, and I'm not anywhere near as traveled as you. But as a woman traveling solo, what challenges have you faced?
1: For anyone, can happen anything, but traveling alone as a woman can be a bit difficult. Safety, transport, and accommodation can become major challenges, and especially in remote areas. Sometimes I have had to make difficult decision on my own, but I try to stay careful, confident, and prepared. I want other women to know that they can follow their dreams too. They can be strong and anything's come, just you have to be patient.
0: Yeah, true. Now, on that note, have you ever felt like giving up? Did you ever feel lonely? What kept you going?
1: Yeah, that is different things. Yes, sometimes sometimes when I travel almost 56 hours, 58 hours by road, 58 hours, one country to another country, I feel like a little bit tired. But traveling so many years is not always easy. But there are moments when I faced uncertain and difficulties, but I always determined, embrace my dream and everything.
0: And that resilience as well, being able to fall down, you get up, fall down, get up. Because again, that's a big dream to have. We're slowly running out of time, but I've got so much I want to say that I really want to get through a few more questions. Sorry about rushing you. What would you say to young women who have big dreams but lack financial support or encouragement? Because it can be so tricky.
1: Okay. Just work money and use this money in a proper way. Save it for traveling and save it for your for anything you want to achieve.
0: Yeah. There'll be a lot of saving involved, I guess, because again, that financial support is needed. What role have mental health and determination played in your journey?
1: Actually, I was always strong mentally, and I tried my best to be. Anything's come, any challenges come, I was just I never give up.
0: Yeah, great. Now, the next part
1: And of course, I have learned to stay calm, think clearly and keep trying. I believe a strong mind, patience and determination can help us overcome many challenges.
0: Definitely. Now, you've received some awards and recognitions. There's a couple of different ones. I'm going to ask you the first one and then ask you the second one. I know I'm rushing you a bit. Apologies to our listeners. You received the Bangladesh Flag Voyager Gold Medal in Stockholm, Sweden, in recognition of your global journey and humanitarian initiatives. Tell us about that occasion.
1: Thank you. I received the Bangladesh Flag Voyager Gold Medal Award in Sweden, the Bangla Talent Global Summit, it's happened in Stockholm. So Multi-Talent World gave me this. It was a very special moment for me. The world recognized my journey to 185 countries carrying the Bangladesh flag, and my work for peace and humanity. I felt proud and grateful to present the to Bangladesh.
0: I mean,
1: it was a very, very proud moment.
0: That sounds really amazing, but imagine just talking about one award. You have received more than 75 national and international awards and honors, including the Peace Torch Bearer Award in the US. What do all of these recognitions mean to you?
1: These honors encourage me to continue my journey and inspire others. However, my main purpose is not awards, you know, it is to represent Bangladesh and spread positive messages around the world. And like, you know, I always believe in humanity.
0: Yes.
1: Connect each other and carry the peace message and the planet message around the world.
0: Again, so impressive. And all of those awards definitely show that. Now, I've got a few last questions. They're mostly reflective ones. What is the most important lesson your journey has taught you?
1: Well, my journey has taught me never to give up on many dreams. I have learned to be patient, brave, and respectful of other cultures. I also believe that success takes time, hard work, and sacrifices. Most importantly, like our achievements become more meaningful when we use them to inspire and help others.
0: Very true. I was actually going to quickly ask you, what is your opinion on the Pink Bus initiative that they've started again in Bangladesh?
1: Well, that was so great. You know, it was like a new initiative, and it was great for the women, like traveling in the Dhaka, you know.
0: It was nice.
1: So it was safe for the women. Yeah.
0: It was really nice because when I visited, in my life, I've never seen it, but in Chattogram, there were women sort of like traffic people. And I started thinking, wow, if anyone in England could drive like that, that'd be amazing. But female participation, especially for me to see in Bangladesh, was something new. And obviously, that's just my sort of thing. But it's great that you are being this inspiring person, not just for Bangladesh, but beyond Bangladesh as well. Now, what, a few more. Having reached 185 countries, what is your next goal?
1: My next goal is to reach every country of the world and territories while carrying the Bangladesh flag. I also want to continue spreading, like, you know, these masses of peace, environmental protection, women's empowerment, and children's rights. My journey is not over yet.
0: Love that. I love that. Right. Nearly at the end of our interview, which I'm really sad about. How would you like the world to remember Najmun Nahar, the Globetrotter? How would you like them to remember you?
1: Wow. That is a great question. Thank you so much. I want the world to remember me as a Bangladeshi woman who carried her national flag across the world, spread messages of peace, courage, and humanity. I hope my journey will inspire all young people, especially women, to follow their dreams and believe in themselves. I want to show that one person can make a positive difference.
0: Amazing. I want to ask you something before I ask you our final question. Do you have Instagram, or are you somewhere on social media where I can find out more? Because I've read an article about you, but can you give me your, I'm guessing this is a business page Instagram that you don't mind other people following.
1: Yeah, you can search me on the Google, and also like I have social media, Facebook, Instagram as well. So
0: excellent. Can you just tell me your Instagram, because I'm going to repeat it afterwards because I feel like I need to follow you.
1: Yeah, definitely.
0: Yeah. Go ahead, tell me your Instagram.
1: Najmun Nahar.
0: Okay, so that's N-A-J-M-U-N Nahar, N-A-H-A-R.
1: Yeah. And this is my Facebook name as well.
0: Yeah.
1: So
0: that's Facebook and Instagram. Brilliant. I'm going to look at both of these today. Anyway, last question, final question before I do the traffic update for our travelers. Now it is finally, what is your message to the world and the next generation?
1: Thank you. This is another great question. My message is simple. Believe in your dreams, respect others, protect our planet. To young women, I say, be brave, educated, yourself and never give up. And to the whole world, I say, no war, only peace. Let us protect our planet and build a world where everyone can live with the dignity, kindness, and hope.
0: Brilliant. That's a beautiful way to end this conversation. I'm really looking forward to following you on Instagram, and I'll probably try to get in touch with you through that way as well, just to talk even more about that. Thank you so much for coming on our show. This is Najmun Nahar, the global adventurer who has taken the Bangladeshi flag to over 285 countries and many accolades alongside that. Thank you so much.
1: 185 countries.
0: Brilliant. I'm so glad you came on today. Later on, after our travel update, I will read out her Facebook and Instagram. Right, thank you and goodbye. Goodbye. Okay, Najmun, are you still there?
1: Thank you so much. Thank you. Thanks, everyone.
0: Have a lovely evening, and hopefully speak to you soon, and good luck with all your travels. Thank you. And
1: how was it?
0: Just one second. Driver. Hello? Hi. No, that was really good. I just need to turn you off you. This now, and you'll be able to play
2: just
0: it back.
2: Just because you're at the speed limit doesn't mean you're not dangerous.
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0: Right. If you are driving today, the M27, severe delays of 11 minutes between J4, M3 and M3. That's 11 minutes delay and about 5 miles per hour speed. Right, delays of 9 minutes and delays easing on M271 northbound between J1 Brownhill Way, Nursling, and M27 J3, that's Southampton Docks. Average speed, 5 miles per hour. The A326, delays of 3 minutes and delays increasing on A326 southbound between A36 Salisbury Road, Carmore Junction, and Moncton Lane. Average speed, 10 miles per hour. Severe delays of 11 minutes between A35 and Marchwood, and average speed is 10 miles per hour. Priory Road, there's a height limit of 3.6 metres from A3035 to South Road. And then we have a few temporary gross weight limits. For Mails Lane, that's 3 tonnes. And for Belmont Road, that's 5 tonnes. If you're going via Southampton Central today. Right, next one to leave, which was the 17:30 to London Waterloo. Expected at 17:43. 17:36 to Romsey, expected at 17:40. 17:52 to Basingstoke. Expected at 18:01, 17:55 to Weymouth, expected at 17:58, 17:58 to Bournemouth, expected at 1800 hours, 18:04 to Portsmouth Harbour, expected at 18:07. If you are going to the Isle of Wight today, next one to leave for West Cowes will be the 17:55 from Terminal 2. Next one to leave for East Cowes will be the 1800 hours from Terminal 1. If you are flying out tonight, everything looks fine.
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0: Right, dry with clear spells overnight, turning chilly this evening and tonight. A fine end to the day for many. Plenty of clear skies overnight. Breezy at first, but winds will soon ease and become light, turning chilly by dawn with a few patches of mist and fog possible. Minimum temperature 5 degrees Celsius. Wednesday, a chilly and bright start to Wednesday, but some patchy cloud soon developing through the morning. Remaining dry throughout, but winds becoming light. Max maximum temperature 20 degrees Celsius. Outlook for Thursday to Saturday, cloudy and mild Thursday, with rain arriving overnight, brighter on Friday, with sunny spells and perhaps a few isolated showers, mainly dry and bright Saturday.
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0: Right, welcome back. This is Drake and Majid Jordan. Hold on, we're going home.

0: That was Hold On, We're Going Home by Drake and Magic Jordan. Next up is Naughty Boy and Sam Smith.
1: La la la la.
0: I have meant to say that.

0: Naughty Boy and Sam Smith, La La La La La. Next up, I have an...
1: West meets East. It's Bollywood time on 99.8 FM.

That was Majboor by Shaharia. 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

That was Cambly, the remix featured by Copti, Nuclear and Mitika. 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
1: If you are driving today, delays of 2 minutes and delays easing on A326 southbound between A36 Salisbury Road, that's Cowmore Junction, and Monkton Lane. Average speed 50 miles per hour. Now, there are severe delays of 10 minutes and delays increasing on M27 eastbound between J4, M3 and M3. Average speed 5 miles per hour. Severe delays again of 28 minutes and delays increasing on the M27 westbound between J4 M3 and M3. That's Chandler's Ford. Average speed 5 miles per hour. Severe delays of 11 minutes and delays increasing on the A326 Marchwood bypass southbound between A35 Hunters Hill and Marchwood Park. Average speed 10 miles per hour. There is a height limit on Priory Road of 3.6 meters from A3035 to South Road. And there is a temporary gross weight limit of 3 tons at Mails Lane and temporary gross weight limit of 5 tons at Belmont Road, closing at Lawn Road. If you are going via Southampton Central today, there's a few delays. The 1752 to Basingstoke expected at 1808, 1755 to Weymouth expected at 1801, 1758 to Bournemouth expected at 1803, 1759 to London Waterloo expected at 1807, the 1804 to Portsmouth Harbour expected at 1807. Beyond that, the 1850 to Brighton has been cancelled. Please check your apps. If you are going via ferry to the Isle of Wight, next one to leave for West Cowes will be the 1755 from Terminal 2, if you're fast enough. Or the one after that for West Cowes is the 1830 from Terminal 2. Next one to leave for East Cowes is the 1800 hours from Terminal 1. And the one after that is the 1900 hours from Terminal 1. Flying out tonight, everything is in order.
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1: This evening and tonight, a fine end to the day for many. Plenty of clear skies overnight, breezy at first, but winds will soon ease and become light, turning chilly by dawn with a few patches of mist and fog possible. Minimum temperature 5 degrees Celsius. Wednesday, a chilly and bright start to Wednesday, but some patchy cloud soon developing through the morning, remaining dry throughout, but winds becoming light. Maximum temperature 20 degrees Celsius. Outlook for Thursday to Saturday, cloudy and mild Thursday, with rain arriving overnight. Brighter on Friday with sunny spells and perhaps a few isolated showers, but mainly dry and bright on Saturday.
2: एक पल की लापरवाही आपकी लापरवाही किसी के ख्वाबों को हमेशा के लिए अधूरा छोड़ सकती है. 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
1: Right, and welcome back. Now, I'm going to play you out with TLC, No Scrubs, followed by Robin Dancing On My Own. But before I do that, I just want to say it was lovely having Najmun Nahar on the Global Adventurer on our show. And if you want to follow her on Facebook, it's Najmun Nahar, N-A-J-M-U-N, Nahar, N-A-H-A-R. Or on Instagram, Najmun, that's N-A-J-M-U-N, _ Nahar, N-A-H-A-R. What an interesting person. And a big thank you to her for coming onto our show. It's been a pleasure hosting you this evening, and apologies for all of the different technical errors, but they do happen. And look forward to hosting next week. Enjoy, have a good evening.

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0: today, we all know that many, many people are trapped behind the wheel of a car. 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All of them cabbies. 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

0: today, we all know that many, many people are trapped behind the wheel of a car. 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All of them cabbies. 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
10: Hop on, the Retro Rickshaw is here and is taking you on a ride to the greatest hits of all time. 90s Bollywood bangers by Bombay Vikings and Kumar Sanu. 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
1: 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Naam gum jayega, chehra badal jayega, meri awaaz se pehchan. 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
5: Well, before we get into it, I've got a little chip on my shoulder.
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6: Yep.
5: They do a phone-in, the two-word phone-in, and you're only allowed to say two words on this subject. This week, they mixed up a little bit. They said three words, and do you want to know what the categories were? Your bin day.
6: Right.
5: And your favourite orange thing. Yeah, and it had to be three words. What would you say for them three words?
6: What, for bin day?
5: What's your bin day?
6: Not regular enough.
5: Three words! No, just three. You have to say Tuesday.
6: Oh, right, okay.
5: Yeah, and then your favourite orange thing in two words.
6: Saturday is my bin day.
5: Saturday, and your favourite...
6: No, Friday. Yeah. It's Friday.
5: Oh, yeah, okay, this isn't going too well.
6: No, it's not.
5: Let's start again. Take three. Caller, what's your bin day?
6: Friday.
5: What's your favourite orange thing in two words?
6: Donald Trump.
5: So these are the sort of answers this radio station gets. So my point is, we have this radio station, we have this platform. We can't get one phone call.
6: No. We've had... Who phoned up?
5: Danny.
6: Twice.
5: Twice.
6: Yeah. And he didn't even tell us what his favourite orange thing was.

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0: Hello friends, my name is Rahi Baines and I've come to remind you to listen to my radio show Kinare Kinare every Tuesday between 11 a.m. and 1 p.m. As usual, there is loads of music, masti and manoranjan for you. The program includes chutkle, funny poems and skits, Bollywood biographies, birthday bash, whereby I mention the names of all my Facebook friends who had their birthdays in the last 7 days, Zara Hatke, which is off the beaten track pieces of musical items, and a lot more. So see you next Tuesday between 11 a.m. and 1 p.m. here on Awaaz FM.
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0: During the break, Simon's got up on the shelf and found what I thought was some sort of green pillow or cushion. It is, in fact, a giant leprechaun's hat.
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0: Now we've got this hat. Tremendous. Yes. Ali's on his way.
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0: I hate people that drop litter. Really makes me angry. There's no shortage of bins around. Although, I'm going to say my piece on bins. Those new style bins that have the thing that you pull out.
1: Oh, yeah.
0: Is it me, or I don't like touching a bin? Because you don't know what, you know, it's just disgusting. And you've got to actually pull this handle that all kinds of skanky people have touched. And it could have, like, rubbish residue on it. No, not for me. I'd rather take it home with me and put it in my own bin, which doesn't get collected.
2: आपकी लापरवाही किसी के ख्वाबों को हमेशा के लिए अधूरा छोड़ सकती है। Focus on the road. 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
2: 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And this has come on. 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I wonder if we've got to do government ads to appease the government to keep Ali out of prison.

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6: Hello, I'm calling from Stockholm, Sweden. This is Elton's mother. I just want to say it's amazing to hear your voice on the radio. I'm so proud of you. I love you. I miss him. And I'm so excited to come to Southampton for a visit.

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3: This is Ross and Arlo. We're loving all the tunes in the car. We've just come back from Southampton Hospital, where they fixed Arlo's arm in the hospital there. And we'd like you to play a tune for everyone else recovering with the great teams there. Keep up the amazing tunes.

फिर ये तड़प कैसे, इतना तो बता जाना, फिर ये तड़प

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